0: three times, so that'll certainly be enough.
1: Tough news for the Texans. They'll be without star wideout Nico Collins, who has a hamstring injury. With Kyler Murray still out with a concussion, the Vikings will start Carson Wentz at quarterback at Chicago.
2: Hey, it's Golic. 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

0: alongside Darren O'Day and our producer-engineer Jonathan Chadwick. Ben Ingram here with you from Daikin Park in Houston. Braves and the Astros in game one of a three-game series. Jeremy Pena, Yordan Alvarez, and Isak Paredes up to the plate for the Astros, taking on Tyler Mahle. First pitch on the way from Mahle. That swung on, popped up on the infield. Ozzie Albies, Matt Olson, Mauricio Dubon, they're all there. And it's Dubon who makes the catch, taking charge on the grass in between second base and the mound. Speaking of Mauricio Dubon, a really good tribute to him on the video board right before the teams were introduced. And the fans still love him here. They came to life for Dubon. And, of course, we'll be seeing him bat in the top of the second inning. I'd imagine they'll come up out of their seats again for him.
1: Oh, absolutely. Yeah, he's a guy it's hard not to love, especially the scrappy way he plays the game with energy and with passion. I saw, 50 Dubon signs when we were down there for batting practice. They're everywhere. They love him here.
0: There's Yordan Alvarez. And a ball outside to him. One ball and no strikes. Got to be careful with him. He's certainly the meat and potatoes of the order. 40 home runs this season for Yordan Alvarez. That's the fourth most in baseball. Five back of Kyle Schwarber for the top spot. Mahle misses high and outside. Alvarez leads Major League Baseball in on-base percentage, slugging, and OPS. And he leads the American League in walks and batting average. Now he's really having a spectacular campaign trying to get this team into the postseason. 2-0 pitch. High and outside. Three balls, no strikes.
1: Yeah, for my money, Alvarez, the best pure hitter on the planet. You know, he's just almost strictly a DH, and he's got a chance to win the AL MVP. Just the best at what he does on the planet Earth.
0: 3-0 pitch, and there's a called strike. He's been hot here lately. He's hit three homers in his last eight games after hitting just two in his previous 34. 3-1 for Mahle. Just missed with a splitter, and this will be challenged by Sean Murphy. So the Braves using their first ABS challenge. And the ABS tells us that is ball four. So the Braves lose a challenge on the one-out walk. And the Astros have a runner here in the bottom of the first inning.
1: Just let him go to first to get the next guy. Do you really want to face him again? He's leading the league in intentional walks, and that's for good reason. Because you mentioned he's the core of what they do. It's the core of how they score runs. So I'd imagine he's going to catch a fair number of free passes in series.
0: Here comes Isak Paredes. No score in the bottom of the first inning. Right-hander Tyler Mahle kicks and brings it. And there's a called strike. Here's the leather for Atlanta. Matt Olson at first base. Ozzie Albies is at second. Mauricio Dubon, the shortstop. And Austin Riley is at third. Mike Yastrzemski out there in the shadow of that big wall in left field. 19-foot wall out there for the Crawford boxes in left field. Paredes swings and misses at a high fastball and an 0-2 count. Michael Harris is in center. Ronald Acuna in right field. Catcher is Sean Murphy. And on the mound, Tyler Mahle. 6'3", 215-pound right-hander from Westminster, California. He's 31 years old, and he's making his 26th start of the season. He's gone 6-10 with a 3.91 ERA. 0-2 pitch, low and outside with a splitter. As a Brave, Mahle has gone 3-1 with a 1.25 ERA. I mean, he's been great. Seven starts with the Braves. And in his most recent outing, took on the Phillies on the 12th. Seven innings, one run allowed. 1-2. Just missed away with a slider. Count even 2-2. In those seven starts as a Brave, Mahle has given up two earned runs or fewer in all seven. The Braves have won his last four starts, and he's posted a 1.09 ERA over the course of his last four. 2-2 pitch, popped up. Foul ground, first base side. Murphy comes over to give it a look, and that's into the seats for a souvenir. And when it comes to Mahle, lots of fastballs and splitters.
1: Yeah, pretty simple recipe for him, the bread and butter. The four-seam fastball up in the zone, the splitter down. And he'll use both those for strikes and for swings and misses. He also uses the cutter to keep batters honest horizontally. And here recently, he's actually been bringing the slider back into play, throwing more of a traditional breaking ball. And we still haven't seen any sinkers, which he was throwing early in the season. So a four-pitch guy right now.
0: 2-2 pitch. Upstairs, three balls, two strikes. Isak Paredes, 21 home runs this season. He's driven in 86 runs. Braves and the Astros. No score in the bottom of the first inning. Alvarez takes his lead at first base. 3-2 pitch. Line drive down the left field line and hooking foul. Turned on a splitter. Do it again with a 3-2 count. You know, the good news is if you're on the mound for the Braves and there are base runners out there for the Astros, this isn't a team that gets very aggressive on the base paths, is it?
1: No. Dead last in the major leagues in stolen bases. A lot of lead-footed older players. Really good hitters, just not much for running.
0: 3-2 pulled foul into the Braves dugout.
1: And that's something the Braves have been contending with lately, is a lot of teams that take advantage of some lackluster performance throwing base runners out. And that's not something you really have to worry about for these three games, as the only real runner in their lineup is Jeremy Peña.
0: Again the 3-2. And he struck him out with a good splitter. It was a pretty good battle between Malley and Paredes. And one by Malley, and that's our Gas South bringing the heat strikeout. Just like Tyler Malley, Gas South is bringing the heat with no deposits, no hidden fees, and simple natural gas rates. So two down after the strikeout. Here comes Jose Altuve, 36 years old, over 2,500 hits in his career, batting .243 this season. First pitch on the way to him. He shows bunt, takes a called strike, 0-1. No score, bottom of the first inning. Fans still making their way into the ballpark, down the aisles and into their seats. 0-1, he shows bunt, takes a ball outside, 1-1. As you could imagine, lots of orange in the stands. With their navy and orange color schemes, lots of bright orange down there below us. One ball and one strike on Altuve. Malley spins it. He missed outside with a splitter. For Malley, he's in his 10th season in the big leagues. Been with the Reds, the Rangers, the Twins, the Giants, and the Braves. For his career, 11 games under 500, 45 wins, 56 losses, and a career 4.04 ERA. 2-1 to Altuve. And he hits it out to left field, right in line with Mike Yastrzemski, who makes a chest-high catch out in left. And there's out number three. So a walk is all the Astros get. We go to the top of the second inning. No score in Houston.
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0: Alongside Darren O'Day and Jonathan Chadwick, Ben Ingram here with you under the roof at Daikin Park in Houston. No score to the top of the second inning. It'll be Michael Harris, Mauricio Dubon, and Ozzie Albies to the plate versus Peter Lambert. And this is the Toyota Stolen Base Challenge inning. All the Braves have to do is steal a base here in the top of the second inning. That would make a winner out of our contestant tonight. Introduce you to him after this pitch. Here comes Harris. And he takes the first pitch curveball for a strike. Our contestant tonight is Horace Jowers, And Horace will win $4,600 in free marathon gas cards at the Braves Steal a Base at the top of the second. And you can enter the Toyota Stolen Base Challenge by visiting braves.com/stolen base challenge. 0-1 that bounced up there and bounces away. One ball and one strike on Michael Harris. In at third base, Paredes. His toe is right at the edge of the grass. Everybody else at regular depth. Wind up in the pitch on the way to Harris. Michael takes the ball high. We're talking about these two pitchers. Both are from Southern California. Tyler Malley from Westminster, California. Peter Lambert from San Dimas. And their hometowns are about 33 miles apart from each other. 2-1 pitch. High and outside. Did you ever watch Bill and Ted's Excellent Adventure?
1: Absolutely.
0: That was their high school, San Dimas.
1: No way.
0: Yeah, San Dimas High School football rules. 3-1. 3-1 on Michael Harris. And Harris charges one up to deep center, over to his left, Varsho. He'll run it down, and he makes the catch out in deep right center field. And one down in the second inning. Well, Mauricio Dubon will be introduced here, and he's about to get a standing ovation, I'd imagine. They're even playing his walk-up music, and he acknowledges the crowd, takes off his helmet, and acknowledges his former teammates and these Astro fans. They still love him here in Houston. You can't blame them for it. Climb back in there now. Of course, he was with the Astros for 4 seasons. Offering on the way. There's a ball outside. Part of their World Championship Club from 2022. One ball and no strikes on the pitch on the way to Mauricio Dubon. There's a called strike.
1: And knowing how competitive Mauricio is, you know he wants to have a good series here. He wants to kind of rub it in the face of the old team. You always want to beat your old teams.
0: 1-1 pitch. Dubon fouls one back. As if he needed extra motivation. Right. He might be the most motivated guy on the team day in, day out.
1: You're probably right there.
0: No score. Top of the second inning. 1-2 to Dubon, low and outside. 2-2. Remember one of the first conversations I ever had with Mauricio. He wanted to ask questions about the 2021 Braves and compare it to the team chemistry that this current team has. Mm-hmm. Here's the 2-2 pitch on the way to Dubon. Lambert brings it. And a chopper to the right side, taken by Altuve on a chest-high hop. Throws over the first base for the out and two down. And he wanted to compare it in his mind to what he experienced here in 2022 and that chemistry that they had here in Houston when they won it all in 2022. And it's as if he was obsessed with making sure that they had that same kind of chemistry or better with this team here in Atlanta this season.
1: And a player like him goes a long way in terms of team chemistry. You know, he's such a valuable personality to the clubhouse, not just a player on the field.
0: First pitch and called strike on Ozzie Albies.
1: I'd say he's one of the more talkative players to the unwashed, you and I. And I've really enjoyed getting to know him, and I can tell what a big part of the clubhouse dynamic he is.
0: 0-1 to Ozzie Albies. A little bit off the plate that time with the changeup. 5-5 for Peter Lambert. No score, top of the second here in Houston. 1-1 on the way to Ozzie. He swings and misses at a high fastball. Lambert, a former second-round selection by the Rockies in 2015. Signed with them out of high school over his commitment to UCLA. 1-2 from the right-hander. Ozzie swings and misses at a slurve for strike three. 3 strikeouts for Lambert and back-to-back 1-2-3 innings for him. We go to the bottom of the second, no score.
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0: No score. Bottom of the second inning. Going to be Barshow, Walker, and Trammell for the Astros in the bottom of the second. Great to have you with us tonight. You made it into the weekend, and we're delighted to have you with us on a Friday night. Second stop in this two-city road trip with the Braves, and we head back home for our final three home games of the regular season. Pitch all the way from Mally, and there's a called strike on Dalton Barshow. So here tomorrow and Sunday, off day Monday, and then we'll see the Reds in Atlanta Tuesday, Wednesday, Thursday. Then it's off to Miami to finish up the regular season. Nothing in one on Dalton Barshow. Pitch on the way to him. That'll be fouled back. Nothing in two. And the Braves can clinch a postseason berth with a victory tonight. That's all they have to do. Win this game tonight, and you guarantee yourself a postseason berth. Obviously, bigger fish to fry. Want to win the division. Magic number still at 5 entering play tonight. O'Toole to Barshow. Flip foul into the seats over to our left. By the way, the Mets are leading the Phillies 3-1. That game goes to the top of the fourth inning in New York. We'll keep an eye on that one. Tyler Mally standing on the first base side of the rubber. Wind up with the 0-2 pitch. That's hit way up there towards the rafters. In shallow center, Dubon is backpedaling, wearing his bright yellow shoes. Makes the catch in shallow center. And one down. Folks, the original Louisiana hot sauce keeps the flavor bases loaded. They do it with three simple ingredients. Peppers, vinegar, and salt. And flavor that always hits. This is exactly why the original Louisiana hot sauce is the official hot sauce of the Atlanta Braves. That's Louisiana Hot by you so. One down for Christian Walker. Offering on the way to Christian Walker. And there's a called strike. Mention how these two teams are both in first place. The Astros have actually allowed 136 more runs than the Braves have this season. Here's the 0-1 pitch. And a ball outside, 1-1. Pretty different run differentials, huh?
1: Yeah. Yeah, these two offenses are pretty similar. You know, we steal a few more bases than they do. They hit more home runs than us, but you break it down to slugging percentage. Pretty similar. The big difference is on those pitching staffs.
0: 1-1 is outside. Yeah, they don't have a Chris Sale.
1: They don't. And there's only one of those, and we're lucky we have them. So the Braves' overall ERA is fourth best in the league. Astros overall 24th. So they've been struggling to get people out, and that's why you cited that big run number.
0: It swung on a miss by Walker, 2-2.
1: So hopefully the Braves can capitalize on that. You know, Peter Lambert looks pretty sharp here early, but they have been generous with the runs this season.
0: Yeah, they're on pace to give up 774 runs this season. And there's a historical angle to that. Here's the 2-2 pitch. That'll be fouled back. Just one team has allowed that many runs and made the postseason in the last 15 years. That'd be the 2017 Twins. So you give up that many runs, you're not normally not seeing the day of light in October. This Astros team, one game over 500, but with a one-game lead in the West. 2-2 fouled off over to our right.
1: Yeah, they've had some close-game luck. They've been pretty good in close games, and they also have a very stout back end of the bullpen. Josh Hader is as good as they come in terms of closers, and they have some good guys to bridge to him. So you don't really want to get into a close game with them.
0: The 2-2 pitch and a ground ball fouled on the third baseline.
1: And just like everybody else in the league, the reason for the poor pitching is injuries. They've had a lot of injuries to their starting rotation and overall as a roster. You know, if they all round into form at the right time and start pitching a little bit, they could be a dangerous team.
0: Mally looking for the strikeout. 2-2 pitch. He'll get it. Swung on a miss at a fastball. Two up and two down here in the second inning. Two strikeouts now for Mally. Here's the interesting thing about the Astros, or any team that makes the postseason in the American League. I'd say compared to the National League, the American League is significantly more up for grabs.
1: Yeah.
0: I mean, you've got the Rays as likely the best team, and the Yankees probably a separator, but if they don't have Aaron Judge, I think that's a completely different team. That pitch swung on and missed there by Tyler Trammell.
1: Yeah, you're right. Yankees certainly can pitch, but are they going to produce enough runs to win in the playoffs without, you know, Aaron Judge, one of the best few hitters on the planet? Time will tell.
0: And with the bullpen that the Astros have and their ability to hit the long ball, who knows, they could make a run come October. 0-1 fouled off by Taylor Trammell. Out of play. Nothing in two. Aaron Judge just went back to the IL with a calf strain. They have plenty of capable bats in that lineup, but not having Judge completely changes that lineup, if you ask me. No balls and two strikes on Taylor Trammell. Offering from Malley, and he fans the breeze going after a splitter. So Malley with a 1-2-3 second. Couple of strikeouts. We played two. We go to the top of the third. No score in Houston.
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0: Top of the third inning in Houston, no score. It'll be 7-8-9 coming up with the Braves, Yastrzemski, Riley, and Murphy. Folks, get Wi-Fi so reliable it never gets caught looking. 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Xfinity, imagine that. Good to be in Houston tonight. Game one in this series. Here's the pitch on the way to Mike Yastrzemski. Yaz takes a ball low in. They're very hospitable here. I mean, the food outside in the press room was outstanding. And they even keep bringing food and drink into the booth during the game.
1: They're going to have to roll me out of here.
0: There's a 1-0 pitch on the way to Mike Yastrzemski. And he has the ground ball to second base. That'll be gobbled up by Jose Altuve. Goes over to Christian Walker in a 4-3 putout. And they just brought a Texas cheesesteak up in here that they apparently serve up in section 126. And an icebox lemonade. And I can't tell you what's in that, but let's just say Darren could be really entertaining the rest of the night if he finishes that drink.
1: Well, you got to taste it, right? When in Houston.
0: When in Houston,
1: you got to taste their culinary delights.
0: Got to make sure you stay cool. One down for Austin Riley. Riley takes a first pitch sweeper for a strike.
1: Actually had a cool interaction, pregame meal served. I'm at the carving board waiting, and the chef goes, "What would you like, Mr. O'Day?" I'm like, "Oh, give me some of that pork." I realized, wait, how do you know my name? He goes, "Oh, I'm a huge Braves fan. I could listen to you guys all the time."
0: Here's the 0-1 pitch. That'll be fouled back. He might be listening right now.
1: So he was wearing an Astros hat, and I just thought it was hilarious. As I left the kitchen, I said, "Go Braves," very quietly. And he did it back. But he said he listened to us all the time. He'll be on his way home tonight listening. So if you're out there listening, thanks for dinner. It was fantastic.
0: Yeah, it was some really good food. We appreciate the hospitality. Here's the 0-2 pitch on the way to Austin Riley. A little bit low from Lambert. One ball and two strikes. Lambert, not the only man in his family to pitch in the big leagues. His brother Jimmy pitched for the White Sox for four seasons, 2020 through 2023. And chatting with some of the Astros broadcasters, they feel like Lambert would be their number two for the postseason. 1-2, a called third strike. Good sinker. Painted that one. Four strikeouts now for Lambert. And two down. They feel like it would be Brown and Lambert 1-2 in a postseason series.
1: Yeah, it's interesting because he didn't even start the season on the major league roster. He was in the minor leagues and now is going to be their number two going into the playoffs. And you can see what makes him effective. The Braves have been figuring that out very quickly here the first time through the lineup. He'll throw any pitch in any count, and if he has good command of all seven of his pitches, That's a real challenge to single out and have a consistent approach against that.
0: That's a good story. Two down now for Sean Murphy. No score, top of the third. Murphy takes a ball low. I mean, they gave him an opportunity, and he ran with it.
1: He sure did.
0: I mean, to go from where he started the season to potentially being their number two in the postseason, that's really impressive work by Lambert. There's the 1-0 pitch on the way to Sean Murphy. He takes ball low and outside.
1: Yeah, he's leading the team in wins, game started, innings, and strikeouts for a guy much like Martin Perez, who we coming into the season, we weren't really counting on him to be a huge part of the team, but boy, has he been.
0: Yeah, where would you be without him? 2-0 to Murphy. Missed the inside corner with a fastball. No runs, no hits, no errors for both teams. We're in the top of the third inning. 3-0 pitch. Takes a strike. Three and one on Sean Murphy. If he can reach, he'd be followed by Drake Baldwin. But Lambert looking for nine up and nine down to begin this game. 3-1, fouled back. Went up the ladder and tried to hack at a fastball and sent it right back into the screen. Like we mentioned, roof closed here in Houston. And the big windows up above the left field wall. You can see the buildings in downtown Houston. Twilight outside. Here's the 3-2 pitch on the way to Murphy. And a ground ball out to short. Pena guarding left. Bobbles. Recovers. Too late. That should be an E6 to extend the inning. Looks like a routine play where he's going to his left and in. Looking to grab that ball right in front of second base. And they will go E6 on Pena. He just couldn't squeeze that thing once it hit his glove. You'll definitely take that. You come out of a series where you just saw a Cubs team that hardly makes a mistake defensively. Now this Astros team blinks on that E6 charge to Pena. So here comes Drake Baldwin. Drake swings and misses at a first pitch curveball. Varying wall heights in this ballpark. There's the 0-1 pitch on the way to Drake Baldwin. And Baldwin sends it foul. The Crawford boxes down the left field line, only 315 down the line. Wall height there is 19 feet. And then in left center, the wall height goes up to 25 feet. And then down to 10 feet across center field and into right center, and then down to 7 feet in right field to the right field foul pole. 0-2 pitch outside. All sorts of nooks and crannies out there along the wall as well. Very asymmetrical. A very unique ballpark, pretty place. Been the home of the Astros since the 2000 season. And now called Daikin Park, formerly Minute Maid Park. 1-2 and a fly ball to the left. Lamont Wade over to his left, waiting on it to come down. He'll squeeze it. And there's the third out. No runs, no hits, one error, one man left. We go to the bottom of the third inning, no score.
7: With the new extra scratchers from the Georgia Lottery, you can win an extra hit of cash. 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

0: bottom of the third inning. No score here in Houston. Braves and the Astros in the first game of this series. Astros sending up Wade, Vasquez, and Pena. And Tyler Mahle ready to go back to work. Lamont Wade, formerly with the Giants. First pitch on the way to him. Just up and in. One ball and no strikes on the left-handed hitting left fielder. Both teams have had one base runner. Braves got a man on with an error. Astros with a walk. There's a call strike on Wade. Christian Vasquez swinging a weighted bat in the on-deck circle. Meanwhile, Mahle into his windup and the 1-1 pitch. And he snaps that off high. Missed with a fastball.
1: You were talking about the unique park dimensions here. I'm going to ask you, do you miss Towels Hill out there in center field?
0: It was really bizarre that that ever existed, isn't it? There's a ball outside, 3-1. I never got to see that in real life.
1: Oh, okay.
0: I only saw it on television.
1: Oh.
0: By the time I worked a game here, it was long gone. The first time I ever worked here was game one of the 2021 World Series.
1: Oh, wow.
0: 3-1 to Wade. Swung on a miss, 3-2.
1: Yeah, so Towels Hill was all the way out in deep center field for those that haven't seen it before, and it was in play. You know, there's an inclined hill with a flagpole in the middle of it, and it was all in play. It was pretty wild, very unique. We loved it during batting practice, trying to catch fly balls out there.
0: 3-2 pitch, popped up, shallow center, Dubon, and Albies back in that neighborhood. That'll be Ozzie Albies' ball, and he's got it, one down. I mean, it was what, like 435 out there?
1: Yes. Yeah, it was a poke, and not many balls got out there in batting practice. I looked it up. It's a 30-degree slope, so
0: wow.
1: It was pretty steep, too.
0: I mean, you could blow out an Achilles on that thing.
1: You could. So I said, we liked it during batting practice. Center fielders didn't like it very much.
0: One down for Christian Vasquez. No score, bottom of the third. Vasquez batting ninth in the order. First pitch of him, hit in the air towards center. Making right center, Ronald Acuna coming in. In front of Michael Harris makes the catch, two down. I know that the hill was here when they opened the ballpark in 2000. Do you have when they took it away?
1: Taken out after the 2016 season.
0: It was here that long.
1: Yeah. First thing guys would go look at when they played here the first time is there really a hill and a flagpole in play? Yeah, it's in play.
0: Well, I tip the cap to the originalism and the creativity behind it.
1: Uh-huh.
0: I think it created a really interesting aesthetic. But as far as players running up and down that thing, not all that practical. Two down for Jeremy Pena. There's a call strike. No score, bottom of the third. Pena 0-for-1 with a pop out to short. It is 20th home run of the year yesterday on his bobblehead night. That'll be swung on, missed. He's two home runs shy of his career high. Astros just coming off a series that they finished against the Royals yesterday. The remaining home to welcome in the Braves. The 0-2 pitch. And Pena with a drive to right field. Acuna in pursuit towards the line. At the foul line, he jumps. And he can't come down with it. Believe it was off the edge of the sidewall and bounced off into the seats. And still nothing in two. I couldn't tell if we got leather on that or not. We're completely shielded from deep in the right field corner at the angle of our booth.
1: That was a good effort. A lot different than what we saw at Wrigley Park when Ronald pulled up short to avoid hitting the brick wall. That one, he jumped into the padded wall and tried to make play, just couldn't quite snag it.
0: Yeah, he'd be a lot more aggressive here or pretty much anywhere else.
1: Yeah.
0: 0-2 on Pena. Mahle looking for a 1-2-3 inning. 0-2. 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And then ricocheting out there to Austin Riley. He grabs it and lobs it over the screen. Fans go rising for it, looking for the souvenir. And the lucky fan who came down with it, jumping up and down, celebrating. And hugging everybody in a row. One ball and two strikes. Got him with a high fastball. went right up the ladder, and Pena couldn't find it. And it's a 1-2-3 bottom of the third inning. We played three, all pitching thus far. We go to the top of the fourth, no score.
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0: Braves and Astros scoreless into the top of the fourth inning. It'll be Ronald Acuna to lead it off for the Braves, followed by Matt Olson and Michael Harris. So far, Peter Lambert has allowed one base runner. That was on an error. Acuna takes a ball low and inside. Northside Hospital Cancer Institute, one of the nation's leading and largest cancer programs. Northside is built to beat cancer. Ronald Acuna went down looking back in the first inning. One of four strikeouts for Lambert. 1-0 pitch. Popped up. Foul ground first base side. In pursuit, Walker goes to the railing of the Astros dugout and makes the catch. One down after the pop out. Let's pause 10 seconds for station identification. This is the Atlanta Braves Radio Network.
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0: Alongside Darren O'Day and our producer-engineer Jonathan Chadwick, Ben Ingram here with you from Daikin Park in Houston. One down for Matt Olson. Olson playing in his 38th career game in this ballpark. He takes a call strike. Of course, all those years with the A's, would have played here a lot. He's a career 209 hitter here, but he's hit 9 home runs in this ballpark in 37 previous games. Astros actually haven't beaten the Braves in this ballpark since Game 2 of the 2021 World Series. Of course, we don't come here every year, but still worth noting. Here's the 0-1 pitch. There's a ball inside. Of course, Braves clinched that series in Houston, winning Game 6. And then the last time we were here, 2 years ago, the Braves had a 3-game sweep of the Astros. 1-1 pitch. Olson takes a ball high and outside. 2-1. What did you think about pitching in this ballpark?
1: I loved it. I love a good roof because you know what the climate's going to be when you're pitching. It's never going to be too hot or too cold. Your hand's not going to be slippery. You're going to be able to feel the ball. There's so many good things that happen for a pitcher under a roof.
0: 2-1 to Olson. Slugged over a leaping Pena to base it into left center field. Matt Olson around first base holding there as it's triggered in by Dawn Barcia. Olson put really good wood on that one. So it's a one-out single, and that's the first hit of the game for either team.
1: A nice approach there by Matt. Hitting that line drive hard up the middle, right over Pena's head.
0: Pena played in the right position, just too far over him. And now it's Michael Harris up to the plate. So the Braves have their first hit. See if they can score their first run here in the top of the fourth inning. Michael Harris with a fly ball to deep left field. That'll send Wade back to the edge of the Crawford boxes, and that is gone! Two-run homer! Michael Harris with a big swing, and it's 2-0 Braves in the top of the fourth inning. That's what you love about that 315 down the left field line. Not just the righties who can take advantage. The lefties can go the opposite way. Michael does and puts one into the seats, and it's 2-0 Braves.
1: And right on time with that home run. The slurve right down the middle. Michael so powerful, so strong in the opposite field. I don't even think he got all of that one, but more than enough to get out into the Crawford boxes.
0: And for Michael, his 26th home run of the year. There's a deep drive off the bat of Dubon, flying back, and that is off of the wall. Dubon digging for second, and he goes into second base standing. That's where the wall is at its highest, 25 feet. That went about 24 feet up the wall and just missed getting out of here. That ball was spanked.
1: Boy, this happened really quick. Second time through the lineup, Braves seeing Lambert much better. Hitting the ball really hard three times in a row here.
0: Single, homer, double. 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Boy, Mauricio just missed collecting his 12th home run of the season. That was deep to left center and just under the yellow line. But he's happy with his double. He's in scoring position for Ozzie Albies. Michael Harris up to 85 RBIs on the season now after that two-run homer. He's one behind Matt Olson for the team lead. Ozzie Albies takes the ball up and in. Home run by Harris, traveled 367 feet, came off his bat at 102 miles an hour. That's after Olson's single came off of his bat at 109. 1-0 to Albies, and he swings and misses at a changeup. Two nothing Braves, top of the fourth inning. A two-run homer by Michael Harris. It is the Braves off and running. Meanwhile, the Mets still lead the Phillies 3-1. That game's in the fifth inning in New York. 1-1 laid off a high fastball.
1: We talked a couple times about how Lambert has seven pitches, and that's great to have that many options, but the reason he has seven pitches is because none of them are overwhelming, right? There's no really above-average pitch out of all of them. They're all just good. And so if you miss location with those, they go a long way.
0: 2-1 on a fly ball to shallow left center. Pena out, Barcio in, so is Wade, and it is the shortstop Pena's ball. Makes the catch in shallow left center field, two down. Now to the hands of Mike Yastrzemski to drive in that run. That ball that Dubon hit came off his bat at 101. I mean, some really hot exit velocities off of Lambert here in the fourth inning. Leading 2-0. Dubon dancing off of second. Yastrzemski takes a fastball for a called strike. Meanwhile, Lambert rubs up the baseball. Puts it into the webbing of a black glove. Owen Diaz, strike. On the inside corner with a fastball. He's down nothing and two. Yastrzemski 0-for-1 with a ground out to second base.

0: Tyler Mahle with four strikeouts to this point. Ready with a 2-2 pitch, right-on-right matchup. And he cuts it loose. And a fly ball to center. Michael Harris coming in, still coming in. And the catch is made at third base. Brady's tags and holds. That was way too shallow for him to think about testing Michael Harris. They know how good an arm he has, so Brady's remains tied to third base down there. Two down now for Taylor Trammell.
1: You mentioned the Astros don't steal many bases. They don't have many fast runners either. Jeremy Pena is a plus runner. Jose Altuve can still get on it once in a while, but Isak Paredes, very, very slow runner.
0: Here's Georgia native Taylor Trammell. Went to Mount Perrin Christian School. Left-handed batter all the way. And a ground ball to the right side. Backhanded by Olsen. He'll take it to the bag and steps on it with his right foot. And Mahle limits the damage to the one run. One run on three hits. No errors and two left. We go to the top of the fifth inning. 2-1 Braves.
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0: Alongside Darren O'Day and our producer-engineer, Jonathan Chadwick. Ben Ingermere with you from Daikin Park in downtown Houston, where the Braves lead the Astros 2-1. Hope you're having a great Friday night. Great to be with you tonight. Wherever you're tuning in from this evening. Braves here in Houston all weekend. Three-game series. Austin Riley climbing in to lead it off versus Peter Lambert. First pitch on the way to Riley. A ball inside. That score in New York has gotten a little bit closer. Mets have a 3-2 lead on the Phillies in the sixth inning. That's a glance at the out-of-town scoreboard. Liberty by Saya, the official freight carrier of the Atlanta Braves. That's Saya. Check swing. He went. One ball and one strike. Again, the Braves enter the action tonight with a magic number of 5. Any combination of Braves wins and Phillies losses that total 5. And the Braves will be champions of the National League East. There's the 1-1 pitch to Austin Riley. Riley with a huge swing and a miss at a sweeper. Phillies have the Mets all weekend. They're in New York through Sunday. That's a 4-game series. And then they finish with the Brewers and the Rays at home. 1-2 pitch. Riley tips it into the mitt for strike 3. Went up and in with a fastball. That's the 6th strikeout for Peter Lambert. Folks, you ever wonder what a home run tastes like? It's a little peppery, a little tangy, and a lot like the original Louisiana hot sauce. That's the official hot sauce of the Atlanta Braves. That's Louisiana Hot by you some. One down for Sean Murphy. He reached on an error in the third inning. Takes a called strike. Of course, for Braves fans, anytime you think about this ballpark, specifically if you come here as a fan, I'd imagine one of the first things you think about is the 2021 World Series. There's the 0-1 pitch on the way to Sean Murphy. There's a called strike 0-2. And furthermore, you probably think about the Jorge Soler home run that took place in Game 6. Such a violent homer. I don't think a lot of Braves country Feels like once that homer sailed out of here and off into the Houston night, that game was over. 0-2, and Murphy with a fly ball to right field. Taylor Trammell coming in. He is under it. He makes the catch in shallow right. But what you might not know is the story of that baseball. Out beyond left field outside the stadium, there are some apartment complexes called the Crawford Downtown Apartments. And there are a couple of brothers, Manuel and Richard Ramos, who are at a World Series party that night. And they're watching on TV, and they looked out the window after the home run and spotted the ball right outside the courtyard of their apartment complex. Pitch on the way to Drake Baldwin, picks the ball high and outside. So the brothers went down the stairs. They secured the piece of World Series history and returned with a ball. Everybody took photos of it. Everybody was at their World Series party, got a picture with the baseball, and then they sold it at an auction. That'll be sent foul. And the brothers got $70,000 for that baseball.
1: And they moved into a bigger apartment.
0: They did.
1: Where baseballs won't be plunking them. That's crazy. I didn't know that.
0: Big night for the Ramos brothers. $70,000 just dropped in out of the sky. How nice. There's a cold strike on Baldwin.
1: That story is confirmation that that ball actually landed.
0: Yeah, I think it took a while.
1: I wasn't sure it was going to.
0: Just so glad the roof was open that night, because that added to the spectacle that was. Pitch misses to Baldwin. If the roof is closed, that, heck, he hit it so hard it might have gone through the glass out there in left field. There's a good shot. He just bounces off the glass, comes back in. But it added to the overall spectacle and amusement of the moment to see it just disappear into the night sky. 2-2 swung on and tipped foul into the gear of Christian Vasquez. I mean, it looked like something that launched at NASA and just went off into outer space.
1: I see what you did there, because we're in Houston.
0: Yeah. You know, I didn't intend it to, but as it was coming to me, it made sense.
1: That's why you're the best.
0: It was a 2-2 pitch to Drake Baldwin. And Baldwin with a tapper foul.
1: That's actually one of the most common activities for visiting teams, is to go visit NASA while you're here. It's a pretty cool experience. You ever done it?
0: Never here. Yeah, I've been to Cape Canaveral.
1: Yeah.
0: But never been to any of the NASA facilities here.
1: Yeah, pretty neat.
0: Two-1 Braves, top of the fifth inning. Speaking of launches, Braves got one from Michael Harris in the fourth inning, two-run homer. And Baldwin, one hands one into right field. That was a changeup, and with one hand, he just threw the barrel at it, made contact, sent it into right field for a two-out single. And Drake on for the first time tonight.
1: Impressive swing there. The changeup beat him, but he had just enough length in that right arm to hang it out there and poke it into right.
0: Inning still alive now for Ronald Acuna. Lambert at 72 pitches. And Ronald with a ground ball to the left side, taken on a series of bounces by Paredes. Goes the short route to second, just ahead of the incoming Drake Baldwin, who is going in with a feet first slide. And that's where the top of the fifth inning comes to an end. No runs, one hit, no errors, one left. We go to the bottom of the fifth, 2-1 Braves.
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12: This copyrighted broadcast is presented by authority of the Atlanta Braves and may not be reproduced or retransmitted in any form. And the accounts and descriptions of this game may not be disseminated without the express written consent of the Atlanta Braves.

0: 2-1 Braves, bottom of the fifth inning. Wade Vasquez and Pena coming up for the Astros. Malley back to work. First pitch is ball high and outside. I was giving you updates on that Mets-Phillies score by looking at the out-of-town scoreboard that's here in the ballpark. And to our surprise and delightment, we came to realize that that scoreboard's about 2 innings behind. There's a ball outside. Last update I've given you is Mets 3-2 in the sixth inning. That game's actually in the top of the eighth, and the Mets have a 6-3 lead on the Phillies. Somebody fell asleep with a switch of that scoreboard out there. Here's the 2-0 pitch on the way to Lamont Wade. Wade lines one to Olson, who makes the catch at first base. And one down in the fifth inning.
1: It's still a manual scoreboard, so they got a lot of numbers to put up and down.
0: Mm-hmm.
1: It's got a backlog going. Or literally, fell asleep, which is a potential.
0: I just saw one score get changed, the Chicago-Cincinnati score. There's a ball high. Yes. It's like what you'd see at Wrigley or Fenway. It's a manual scoreboard where they update everything out there on the facing of the left field wall just under the Crawford boxes. One ball and no strikes on Christian Vasquez. Vasquez hits one straight up. Foul ground, third base side. Riley and Murphy in the neighborhood, and a leap into the air, and that's caught by Austin Riley. Almost overran it, but at the last second went straight up into the air and brought it down. And two down in the fifth inning.
1: Malley would love to have a quick inning here. Started the inning with 72 pitches. He's been having to work hard to get these outs, especially long inning last inning. So a quick one here would be very beneficial.
0: He'll have to take down Jeremy Pena to accomplish that. Pena 0 for 2. Pop out and a strikeout out of Pena. Pena from the Dominican Republic. Leadoff hitter and shortstop. Swings and misses at a first pitch splitter. Pena, 28 years old. A one on the way. Sent foul into the seats along the right field line. He was actually born in the Dominican Republic. He spent his childhood in the Dominican before moving to Rhode Island with his family at the age of 9. And he didn't speak any English when the family moved to Rhode Island. And it was through playing sports with kids his age. That's how he learned English. There's the 0-1 pitch on the way to Pena. And a ground ball fouled on the third baseline. Pena was actually drafted by the Braves out of high school, but did not sign. He was a 39th round choice of the Braves out of high school. Instead, played 3 seasons at the University of Maine. Really wasn't all that heavily recruited by colleges until his senior season. There's the 0-2 pitch, missed upstairs. And the University of Maine was the team that was on him most of his high school career. Everybody else that was in pursuit of him, a bunch of Johnny-come-latelys. And he went to Maine to play his college ball due to their persistence. There's the 1-2 pitch on the way to Pena. And a called third strike. Beautiful fastball at the bottom of the zone. That'll win the bottom of the fifth inning. It is a 1-2-3 frame for Malley. We go to the top of the sixth inning. 2-1 Braves.
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0: Matt Olson leading it off for the Braves in the top of the sixth inning. It's a 2-1 lead for the Braves. And it's a good part of the order for the Georgia Lottery home run jackpot inning. If the Braves hit a homer here in the top of the sixth inning, our contestant Jeff Patterson will be the winner. First pitch to Olson. Ball outside from the right-hander Lambert. Jeff Patterson in Atlanta would win $1,150 with a Braves homer here in the sixth inning. And if you'd like to enter for your chance to win at least $1,000 from the Georgia Lottery, tell you how to do that after this pitch. 1-0 fouled off. All you have to do is visit 680thefan.com/GA lottery. 680thefan.com/GA lottery. Georgia Lottery. Today could be the day. Olson, Harris, and Dubon for the Braves in the top of the sixth inning. And that's the part of the order that made so much racket in the fourth inning. Olson takes the ball outside. 2-1.

0: Olsen with a single and a pop out. 2-1 smash through the right side. Just out of the reach of Jose Altuve. And a leadoff single for Olsen. That was a laser beam through the right side.
1: Respectfully. That was a nice swing. Change up outer half. Matt, you know, Matt's got those long arms. He can go out and get it and pull it. Still hit it hard enough to get it past the diving Altuve.
0: Leadoff single. You thought that was smashed respectfully.
1: Exactly.
0: Yeah. Here comes Michael Harris. It was Harris with the homer in the fourth inning. And he smokes one up the middle. Boy, that jumped off his bat. Base hit in the center field. So two hot shots by Olsen and Harris. And just about took out Lambert. That came off his bat at 109. Can you imagine standing out there on the mound at 109 comes whizzing by your right ear?
1: No thanks.
0: So the Braves in business. First and second for Mauricio Dubon. He doubled off the wall in the fourth inning. And the former Astro looking to dish Houston a little bit of pain right here. Runners take their leads. Dubon takes a high strike. It looked like it was well out of the zone.
1: The corners for the Astros are in, expecting the sack bunt, but I don't know if they checked the scouting report. I don't think Mauricio's bunting. I think he's swinging away. And if he is bunting, I think he's going to try for a base hit.
0: 1-0 pitch. And he barrels one to deep center, going back Varsho, tracking to the edge of the warning track, makes the catch. Olsen will tag, and he'll go into third base standing. Hit it a long way. Out number one of the inning, that advances Olsen, and the Braves have him at the corners with one down. Far from a bunt, wasn't it?
1: Yeah, that was a heck of a bunt. That was way out there in right center, and Varsho has had some shoulder injuries in his career, does not throw all that well, so Matt Olsen didn't even think twice about tagging on that one.
0: A.J. Blueball is up and tossing in the Astros' bullpen. Here comes Ozzie Albies. Runners in the corners, one away. Ozzie backing out of there. Picks ball inside, one ball, no strikes. Takes off his helmet. He's backing out of there as if something were flying around in his eyes. I mean, the roof is closed, but took that ball as he was backing away. One ball and no strikes on Albies. A little bit too tall. Two balls, no strikes. Lambert up over 80 pitches now for the game. This will be number 83. Braves on top, 2-1. 2-0 outside. Three balls, no strikes. If he walks him, that would load him up for Mike Yastrzemski. We're in the top of the sixth inning. Both teams scoring their runs in the fourth inning. Harris takes his lead at first. Olsen drifting from third. 3-0 pitch, swung on and missed at a changeup.
1: That would have been ball four. A very aggressive swing from Ozzie Albies.
0: Trying to collect that RBI. He's 0-for-2 in this game with a pop out and a strikeout. Pick off over to first base. Harris back in with a dive. In terms of the scouting report to run on Vasquez or some of these pitchers, you think the Braves could be aggressive, especially if they have a lead?
1: I think they could. Michael Harris, you know, he runs well. It all comes down to the time, how quick he is to the plate.
0: He's got a big lead at first. Not going. 3-1. Swung on, missed at a changeup. And a 3-2 count.
1: For me, it feels like the Braves have become the team that only runs on time. So if your pitcher's slow to the plate, you add that to the catcher's pop time, and if the math is right, then we run. If not, we don't.
0: Count runs full on Ozzie Albies. Runners in the corners, one down, top of the sixth inning. Said they want to move Harris along at first base. He increases the lead from first. Long pause. Harris running. 3-2. Swung on. Popped up. Foul ground. Third base side into the seats. And a land behind the Braves dugout. Albies got ahead in the count 3-0, but it's been the changeup that Lambert has displayed to get him back into this. And make it a 3-2 count still on Ozzie Albies. Michael Harris is running on that last pitch. He takes lead over there at first base, wearing his neon green cleats. Lambert deals. Harris runs, and there's ball four outside. Went back to the changeup. I don't think that's surprising given how he got strikes one and two on that change. But went to the well again. And it's ball four to Ozzie Albies. That'll load him up for Mike Yastrzemski. It's the first walk allowed by Lambert tonight. And here comes Joe Espada. Well, that'll be it for Lambert. And blue ball is going to enter the game surrounded by Braves. 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

0: Braves leading it 2-1, looking to add on to that here in the top of the sixth. They have the bases loaded. And we have a new reliever in the ballgame, right-hander A.J. Blueball jogs in from the right center field bullpen. The 26-year-old has pitched in 59 games this year, but has 91 innings pitched. So he leads all major league relievers with 26 relief appearances of 2-plus innings. And thus, that 91 innings makes him have the most relief pitcher innings in the league. He's in a high-leverage jam here. He's got bases loaded, one out, facing Mike Yastrzemski.
1: So the Braves have Albies at first, Harris in second, Olsen in third, one down. Bat in the hands of Yastrzemski, who's 0 for 2. Here's the first pitch from Blueball. There's a ball inside. B-L-U-B-A-U-G-H. A.J. Blueball comes set right at the belly. 1-0 to Yaz. In the dirt, two balls, no strikes. Pretty tough spot to come into the game and inherit the bases loaded.
0: Right. And Blueball is in here facing Yastrzemski because he is better against lefties. More strikeouts, lower average against lefties because of a really good changeup he's shown. He hasn't thrown it for a strike yet, but it's got some movement on it.
1: Blueball takes a deep breath. Comes set right at the belly. And the 2-0 pitch on the way to Yastrzemski. Swung on, popped up towards foul ground along the third baseline. That lands in the seats. One section down from the Braves dugout. Two runs on six hits for the Braves. One run, three hits, and an error for the Astros. Got to find a way to add on to that lead right here. Two singles and a walk for the Braves this inning. Sacks packed full of Braves. And the 2-1 pitch. Swung on and hit down the right field line, but foul. Hooked it deep down the line into the seats. Count even, two balls, two strikes. Yastrzemski with 36 RBIs this season to go along with 10 homers. Had a ground out and a strikeout. Need some contact right here. Blue ball ready. There's 2-2 to the plate. Swung on, missed. Up and away with a 97-mile-an-hour fastball. Pretty impressive bounce back by Blue Ball after falling behind 2-0. So now it's in the hands of Austin Riley. Riley 0 for 2 with a couple of strikeouts. Couldn't do anything versus Lambert. Now facing Blue Ball. Runners take their leads at first, second, and third. First pitch sweeper misses outside. Need a moment out of Austin Riley right here. Sitting on 69 RBIs for the season. Trying to give the Braves a bigger cushion, leading by one run right now. 1-0 pitch. Swung on and looped out to second. That'll be caught back of the bag by Jose Altuve. Sounded like he busted his bat. That floated out there just back of second. That's where Altuve was playing. And he makes the catch. So the Braves had him loaded. Couldn't score. We go to the bottom of the sixth inning. 2-1 Braves.
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0: Live with a two-out single. Back-to-back two-out singles by the Braves. Harris down to second base. That brings Ozzie Albies up to the plate. Albies walked in the sixth inning. Been the only time he's been on base tonight. Outside of that, a strikeout and a pop-out. We'll take a ball high. One ball, two strikes. Braves up to nine hits of the game now. They've out-hit the Astros 9-3. Belted two home runs in this game, one by Harris, one by Acuna. That'll be fouled off by Ozzie Albies. Astros have used Lambert, Bluebaugh, and Souza on the mound. Runners go. Pitch on the way. Ground ball to the right side. Altuve has it. Has to get rid of it quickly and does in time for the out. Ozzie was motoring down the line. He doesn't make that play. That's easily a run as Michael never took his foot off the pedal. But that ends the top of the seventh. Braves get a two-run home run by Ronald Acuna that left his bat at warp speed. We go to the bottom of the seventh. 4-1 Braves.
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0: Race 4, Astros 1 as we head into the home half of the 7th. It'll be Varsho, Walker, and Trammell due up for the Astros. On to pitch, Didier Fuentes. Didier has pitched in 55 games this season, got a 7-2 record and a cool 2.21 ERA.
1: Dalton Varsho leads off. First pitch swinging and missing on a fastball from Fuentes.
0: Didier last pitched against the Cubs. He did throw two innings, two strikeouts. Three out of his five last appearances have been two innings.
1: A one pitch swung on, miss. And I like the point that you made the last time he did that, Al. You feel like Walt Weiss is doing that to get him ready for potentially doing that in the postseason.
0: I believe so. Yeah, he's going to be such a weapon in the postseason.
1: One, two on Varsho. Fuentes fires. That's fouled off. That final line for Malley. Six innings, one run, three hits, a walk, and six strikeouts. I mean, was it good or what?
0: He's so businesslike. You know, it's not the oohs and the ahs of Chris Sale, but it's the same stat line minus a few strikeouts.
1: Oh, two misses low, one and two.
0: Yeah, man, he can really pitch. What a pickup for the Braves.
1: Seems like he's a lot to go six innings or further every time out there. He's given up two earned runs or fewer in all eight starts as a Brave. 1-2 sent foul by Varsho. Still

0: one and two. Reds have beaten the Cubs 6-4. Keeping an eye on the scoreboard around the league. Here's the 1-2 pitch on the way to Varsho this time. Dodgers about to begin their game with the Giants. They're in L.A. tonight. They'll start up here in the next few seconds. Yankees have jumped out to an early lead in the desert. They have a 5-0 lead on the Diamondbacks in the second inning. 2-2, look out. Swung on and missed. The bat goes flying all the way to the end of the dugout. And that's where Varsho's headed. He strikes out swinging, one down.
1: I'm just watching Didier here. We're talking about what a weapon he can be in the playoffs. 21 years old. The only other guy I can think of that really set a precedent for what he could do is K-Rod. Remember when K-Rod came up as a rookie and just took the league by storm? Who's this guy with this curveball and the blazing fastball?
0: Christian Walker, check swing. The appeal didn't go. He was on that team when you came up with the Angels, wasn't he?
1: He was. I have a few bad memories from that season of K-Rod. But we ended up being good friends along the way. But, yeah, he made me earn my stripes in my rookie year.
0: Here's a 1-0 pitch on the way to Christian Walker. Ball outside, 2-0. 4-1 Braves, bottom of the seventh. Phillies have already been defeated tonight, losing 6-3 to the Mets. Walker takes a called strike. Game two in this series will start an hour earlier tomorrow night than tonight's game. This is a 7-10 first pitch here locally in Houston, 8-10 back in Atlanta. 2-1 back in the screen with a foul ball. Tomorrow night, it'll be a 7-10 first pitch in Atlanta, 6-10 locally in Houston. Grant Holmes versus Hayden Wisniewski. And then game three on Sunday, Martin Perez versus Hunter Brown. Here's the 2-2. Ball outside. Not the exact order that the Astros will use in the postseason, but you're likely seeing their top three pitchers. Brown, Wisniewski, and Lambert.
1: Yeah, these games matter to them, too. They're fighting and clawing as well.
0: 3-2. And a fly ball to right. Shouldn't be a problem for Ronald Acuna. Walking in, makes the catch. Of course, the Astro fans have their eyes on the scoreboard, too, to see what the Rangers are doing. Rangers are leading the Blue Jays 5-1 in the bottom of the sixth inning. And entering the action today, the Astros had a one-game lead on the Rangers. So if those two scores hold the rest of the way, Astros and Rangers will both be tied for first place in the West with records of 77 and 77. That's hard to believe here on September the 18th. There's a called strike on Taylor Trammell. Trammell takes the ball low and outside. I mean, to think about being 500 through 154 games, you're thinking you're cooked.
1: Yeah.
0: You'd have no shot at winning a division. And there they are duking it out. There's the 1-1 pitch. That'll be swung on and missed. And Atea, who feels terrible about it, has to be the Mariners.
1: Yeah, what happened to the Mariners? It was their division to lose starting the season.
0: They're 11 games under 500. They're currently losing 4-3 in Colorado tonight. And when we saw the Mariners back in May, I thought they were, without a doubt, the best team in this division. They won the division a year ago. There's a ball inside, 2-2. But no team has really taken off and run away with that division. West has been like a tortoise race. There's the 2-2 pitch on the way to Trammell. There's a ball, though. 3-2. Four one Braves, bottom of the seventh. Fuentes brings it. That'll work. That swung on and missed. 98 with a fastball and gassed it by him. That's 1-2-3-7. So we played seven. We roll into the eighth, 4-1 Braves.
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1: We're into the top of the eighth. Braves on top 4-1. They have a new Astros reliever in the game. Right-hander Eniel De Los Santos. The 30-year-old is a veteran of 8 major league seasons. He's been on 8 teams total during his journey, including 43 games out of the Atlanta bullpen in 2025. He's found a home here in Houston this season. He's 3-3. With a 4.67 ERA through 65 games, 69 innings pitched, to go with 64 Ks.
0: Mike Yastrzemski leading it off for the Braves. He's gone 0-3 tonight. And a liner off of Eniel. He picks it up, throws over to first base, and one down. Eniel gives a thumbs up to his dugout. He says he's all right. He's a big boy, man. They list him at 6'3", 235. And he just brushed that off. That was a liner right off of his side.
1: It's only 365 days till hockey season. Just bellied it up.
0: It was a gut shot, wasn't it?
1: It was.
0: One down for Austin Riley. The called strike. Folks, the average baseball game has 9 innings. That means 9 chances to put the original Louisiana brand hot sauce on your favorite ballpark eats. They're all tastier with the official hot sauce of the Atlanta Braves. That's Louisiana Hot by you so. 1-0 pitch. That'll be swung on, missed. I mean, Eniel didn't even yell when that got him off the stump. He was born Christmas Day, 1995. 30-year-old Eniel De Los Santos. And the 1-1 pitch on the way to Austin Riley. Swing and a miss at a slider down and away. Austin strikes out. 2 down in the 8th inning. It's up to Sean Murphy to keep the Braves out of a 1-2-3 inning. They haven't gone down in order since the 2nd inning. Meanwhile, on the flip side of the docket, Braves pitchers have retired 12 straight Astros. That goes back to the 4th inning. Murphy pops it up. Just back of second, Jose Altuve waiting for it, makes the catch at a very fast top of the 8th inning. So nothing happening for the Braves. We go to the bottom of the 8th, 4-1 Atlanta.
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0: rolling into the bottom of the eighth inning, 4-1 Braves. It'll be 8-9-1 coming up for the Astros alongside Darren O'Day and our producer-engineer Jonathan Chadwick. Ben Ingram here with you on a night where the Braves could shrink the magic number down to 3. The Phillies have already been defeated, losing to New York 6-3. Braves leading here 4-1. Still Fuentes on the mound for the Braves. First pitch is outside. By the way, eighth inning. You know what that means. Yanmar strike out the side inning. If the Braves can strike out the side in order, that would make a winner out of our contestant, Francisco Cadillo. There's a called strike on Wade. Francisco will be the winner of a brand new Yanmar ZTR. Enter all season long. Braves.com/Yanmar for your chance to win a Yanmar ZTR. And to be entered for a grand prize tractor drawing at the end of the season. Yanmar built together, back longer. Swung on and missed by Wade, 1-2. Francisco Cadillo, lead a winner. 1-2 now, Lamont Wade. One-two pitch, high and outside. Enter Diaz on deck for Houston. He'd be pinch hitting. 2-2. Fly ball, shallow left, sprinting in. Mike Yastrzemski can't get there. That's blooped in. You're playing in left field. You're definitely playing deep because the Crawford boxes are right behind you. And anything that's in front of you like that, that's really hard to get to. So a single by Wade. No winner in the Yanmar strikeout the side inning, but Francisco Cadillo, we appreciate you being out there and playing.
1: I thought it was a good pitch by Didier. It was a splitter down, nicely located, but you know, you only use your off-speed stuff when the guy's showing you catch up to your fastball, and I don't think Lamont Wade Jr. had proved that yet. So just stay with the heater up at the top.
0: Against the single, here comes Diaz. Diaz, a 277 hitter with a dozen homers. Right-handed batter. Tying run on deck for the Astros in the bottom of the eighth. Diaz takes the ball outside. That hit by Wade. First Astro to reach since the fourth inning. 1-0 pitch over for a strike. 1-1. Fuentes, so many times here lately, been called upon to get more than 3 outs. And has done a nice job in these opportunities. Tuning up for a role that he'll likely have in the postseason. 1-1 outside, 2 balls and a strike. Braves have Dylan Lee up and tossing in the bullpen. Meanwhile, Fuentes at 27 pitches. 2-1 to the plate. Swung on, missed. That fastball, 98. Fuentes checks the runner at first base. Not a big lead by Wade. 2-2 pitch. Fouled off into the screen above the Astros dugout.
1: Didier has just one walk through 10 innings here in September. And when he's behind in the count, he's very aggressive with that fastball, just challenging hitters. Here you go, see if you can hit it. And he can get away with it in the zone.
0: Again, it's 2-2. Struck him out. I mean, just blew his doors off with a 99-mile-an-hour fastball. Diaz goes down swinging. One down here in the eighth. Back to the top of the order to Jeremy Pena.
1: It's not just the velocity. It's the angle it approaches the plate. It's so shallow. If you have any sort of uppercut in your swing, you're going to have no shot at getting up to it.
0: Runner at first, one down, bottom of the eighth. Pena 0-3. Pena sends it foul into the screen. Braves have hit 2 home runs tonight, both 2-run shots. 2-run homer by Harris in the fourth, 2-run homer by Acuna in the seventh. Each of the last 7 home runs the Braves have hit have been 2-run home runs. Here's the 0-1 pitch. Called strike. Knee-buckling slider there.
1: Pena hitting 343 versus fastballs. Now, this isn't your average fastball, but you do want to be careful with that around the zone.
0: 0-2 to Pena. And a fly ball to left. In line with it, Yastrzemski trots in. And that falls into his glove for out number two. So now two down for Alvarez. And here comes Jeremy Hefner. Now, this is a crossroads right here, because you're thinking you have the lefty Lee up for a potential matchup with Alvarez. But Fuentes pitching so well, they're probably thinking, let's stick with him and see if he can get the big guy out.
1: I think so. And this is a matchup that I would pay admission to watch. You know, power versus power. And we'll see how he handles it. And there's no soft spots in Alvarez's scouting report. Against fastballs, breaking balls, off-speed, he's hitting over 320 against all three of them. Mm. Against right-handers. So there's nowhere you can really go. But that, I mentioned, it is a shallow fastball from Didier, and up and away from Alvarez would be the spot, I'm guessing, Hefner's telling him to attack.
0: So go up there with his 98-99.
1: Yep.
0: See if you can get ahead. It's just a matter of execution, because I think both sides know exactly what's about to come in terms of where he will attack Alvarez. Didier Fuentes, a long look in at Sean Murphy. Lead at first base by Wade. First pitch of the sequence. Missed high and away with a fastball. Nowhere near tempting enough to get him to go after it. That missed the zone by over a foot. One ball and no strikes on Alvarez. Alvarez with a double, a flyout, and a walk in this game. 1-0 pitch to him. Right outside again with a fastball, nowhere near. 2-0. And of course, you got to be careful with him. 40 homers, fourth most in baseball. Leading Major League Baseball in slugging and OPS. Leading the American League in walks and batting average. 2-0 pitch. Missed the inside corner with a fastball. If he walks him, the tying run comes to the plate. Isak Paredes on deck now for the Astros. That would be a right-on-right matchup. 3-0 pitch. Missed outside, ball four. Now, once you go to 2-0 and you miss, it's not a bad idea just to say, okay, let's pitch around it.
1: Well, I had four fingers up here. I was putting them on anyways, but, you know, you put them on, now you're bringing the tying run to the plate. But you don't want to let him beat you. You'd rather take your chances with Paredes, even though he is the tying run.
0: Paredes has driven in the only Astros run of the game, a single back in the fourth inning. Two down runners at first and second. First pitch, missed outside with a slider. Fuentes got a lock back in right here. That's five straight outside the zone. Pitch, line drive down the left field line, a base hit. Over to cut it off down the line, Yastrzemski. One run is in, that's Wade. Advancing to second base, Alvarez. RBI single, and it's a 4-2 game. Paredes with both of the Astros' RBIs tonight. And with two down, he's got to go through Altuve. So the Astros have scored for the first time since the fourth inning. Now the go-ahead run comes to the plate in Jose Altuve. Altuve is 1-for-3 with a single, a strikeout, and a flyout. 36-year-old veteran taking his time before he digs in. Pinch runner out there in Nick Allen. He'll be running for Paredes. Well, the former Brave Nick Allen at first base, Jordan Alvarez is at second. With the game on the line, here comes Jose Altuve. Didier Fuentes, the 21-year-old from Colombia, looking for one more out here in the eighth inning. Tying run at first base, first pitch to Altuve. He swings at a fly ball to right field, coming in Ronald Acuna. Ronald racing, and he lays out. Ronald makes the catch. He's got it for out number three. And he runs it back into the infield. Let's see if the Astros want to make sure that that wasn't trapped. I don't believe it was. It looked pretty clean to me. This will not be challenged. Ronald Acuna makes the catch and holds on, and that saved the day. We've played eight. We go to the top of the ninth, 4-2 Braves.
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0: Into the top of the ninth inning. It's a 4-2 lead for the Braves. Nick Allen remains in the game for Houston and goes to third base. And it's still De Los Santos on the mound for the Astros. First batter, he faces Drake Baldwin, and a ball outside. Boy, how about the last half hour for Ronald Acuna? Hitting a two-run homer to give the Braves a 4-1 lead. And then with a score of 4-2, he makes a diving catch in right field that maintains the lead and ends the bottom of the eighth inning, ending that threat. 1-0 to Baldwin, taken for a strike.
10: Yeah, at times in right field, he's looked indecisive this year, and his routes, his range ratings isn't great, but he had all the range we needed right there. Every last step counted. He barely got that one.
0: Baldwin cracks it deep to center, way back to the wall. That is off of the wall on the fly. Drake Baldwin into second base with a double. That was halfway up the center field wall, just to the left of the Astros' bullpen. And he just missed knocking one out of here. That was pretty. Leadoff double by Drake Baldwin, who's on base for the third time tonight. Here comes Ronald Acuna. What will he do next? We're about to find out. First pitch to Ronald. Fouled back into the screen. Rosell Iglesias up and throwing for the Braves in the bullpen. And whomever takes to the mound for the bottom of the ninth inning for the Braves will be facing Barsho, Walker, and Trammell. 4-2 Braves, top of the ninth. Runner at second, no one out. Oh, one in tight. Almost hit it. This is an Astros pitching staff that has hit more batters than any other team in Major League Baseball. Second most walks and the most hit by pitch. 1-1 pitch. Just inside, two balls and a strike. They have the 24th best ERA, so pitching side of things has not been elite by any means. Two balls and a strike on Ronald Acuna. 2-1 swung on and missed at a slider. Braves will carry at least a two-run lead to the bottom of the ninth inning and will be three outs away from their 90th win of the season. The 2-2 pitch. Fouled back. It would be the fifth time in the last eight full seasons that the Braves have won 90 or more. Looking to add on to this two-run lead. Iglesias still throwing down there in the bullpen. No one out, runner at second. 2-2 to Acuna. Outside ball three. Laid off a slider.
10: A really good take there. You could see Ronald wanted to swing at the last second. Laid off of it. Good strike zone recognition there.
0: I can drive it a run with a base hit right here. 3-2 pitch. Fouled off. That becomes a souvenir into the upper deck down the first baseline.
10: That was a four-seamer up and in from De Los Santos. And that's a pitch Ronald would have swung and missed that probably 2 months ago. And yeah, we gave you the stats last at bat about how he's been hammering four-seamers here since late August.
0: Again, the 3-2. And Ronald with a fly ball to right field. Taylor Trammell coming in. Shallow right makes the catch. Baldwin stays put at second base. One out for Matt Olson. Been a good night for Matt. 2-for-4, two singles. He scored a run. Now can drive in a run with a base hit right here. He's sitting on 86 RBIs for the year. His next homer will be his 40th. Four runs on 10 hits for the Braves. Two runs, five hits, and an error for the Astros. Drake Baldwin increases the lead at second. Olson takes a ball outside. Inyo De Los Santos, bearded right-hander, comes set. 1-0 to Olson. Missed inside. Two balls, no strikes. By the way, one other change. I mentioned that Nick Allen remained in the game at third base. Failed to tell you that Yiner Diaz remains in the game behind the plate. Two-0 pitch. Olson with a fly ball to deep left, way on back and way gone. It's another two-run home run, and it's the 40th of the season for Matt Olson, his 10th career home run in this ballpark. And the Braves have a 6-2 lead here in the ninth. You having deja vu to Tuesday night? I certainly am. Braves hit 3 two-run home runs in that game, and this is their third two-run home run in this game, and the last 8 home runs the Braves have hit have all been two-run shots. That'll work.
10: Yeah, Braves are just peppering the Crawford boxes tonight. Through all 3 home runs over there, that short porch and left. I think these guys like hitting here.
0: Michael Harris takes a ball inside. And with that, lots of the folks in orange and blue are heading for the exits. RBIs 87 and 88 for Matt Olson on his 40th home run of the year. Harris strikes it foul. Well, like we discussed before the game, when it comes to these two teams, if you keep them in the ballpark, you will win the game. Braves have done that versus the Astros. Astros have failed to do that versus the Braves. With that home run, Dylan Dodd up and tossing. Maybe the ninth will be his, as it will no longer be a save situation. That swung on and missed by Harris.

0: 1-2. Harris tips it foul. Braves 6, Astros 2 here in the ninth inning. One-two pitch. Harrison's at foul again.
1: Yeah, I think I need to have corrections corner. Matt Olson's home run. He earned that one. That would have been a home run in 29 out of 30 parks. So that was no cheapie. That one's leaving most of the yards.
0: Yeah, they have supplied the Crawford boxes with plenty of souvenirs tonight. And swung on and missed by Harris. Struck him out with a changeup. Two down in the ninth. Brings Mauricio Dubon to the plate. Been on base twice, a single and a double. Giving up these home runs, nothing new for the Astros. Dubon swings and misses. I mentioned how, as a team, they are third in Major League Baseball in home runs hit, but they've allowed the seventh most across Major League Baseball. So they hit a bunch, they give up a bunch as well. They've given up three tonight. There's a called strike on Dubon, nothing in two. Braves will carry at least a four-run lead to the bottom of the ninth inning. Otuna Dubon popped up towards foul territory. That'll reach the seats down the first baseline. Still nothing in two on Dubon. He's got his average at 274 with his two-hit performance tonight. Trying to boost it up a little bit more with a base hit right here. He's in the hole, nothing in two. 0-2 from De Los Santos. Popped up, fouled off again. That'll land behind the Astros' dugout. 7:10 Eastern, 6:10 Central tomorrow night. Game two in this series. Rand Holmes versus Hayden Wesneski. 0-2 pitch. Dubon takes a called third strike. But a very productive top of the ninth inning. Matt Olson launching one into the Crawford boxes. His 40th home run of the year and a three-hit night for Matt. We go to the bottom of the ninth. 6-2 Braves.
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0: Heading into the bottom ninth, it's Braves 6, Astros 2. Braves just three outs away from locking away game one of this three-game series. On to see to that right-hander Raisel Iglesias. The 36-year-old's pitched in 55 games this year, did pick up his 33rd save of the season last series against the Cubs. And it's his sixth 30-save season of his career since Raisel debuted with the Braves on August 5th, 2022. Nobody in baseball has more than his 130 total saves in that period. So he's been good, and he's been consistent. No save opportunity tonight. Just need a zero.
1: Dalton Varsho takes a strike on the inside corner. Well, whenever his next save does come, it'll come with a little bit of history. He needs just one save to pass Rod Beck for 34th in baseball history. There's a swing and a miss at a changeup. Next save will be his 287th career save. Man, that's a lot.
0: It sure is.
1: Oh, two pitch. Swung on, missed by Varsho. Dismissed him with a changeup. One down in the ninth inning. You've got a good mustache when you grow it. Rod Beck had an incredible mustache, didn't
0: gosh.
1: He?
0: Sacrilege even mentioned my mustache in conversation with his.
1: I just needed something to compare it with. His shooter, Rod Beck. One down for Christian Walker. Walker takes a called strike. Braves have out hit him 11-5. Out homer them 3-0. A one pitch. Ground ball down the third baseline and foul. With two more outs, the magic number will be down to 3. And a win tonight would guarantee the Braves a postseason berth as at least a wild card team. Well, they have their sights on much higher, winning the division. The 0-2 pitch. Hop back and foul. Out of play. This would be 5 straight wins in this ballpark for the Braves going back to Game 6 of the 2021 World Series. 0-2 to Walker. He can walk back to the dugout. That swung on, missed. Slider got him swinging. 2 down in the ninth inning.
0: Boy, that was a nasty slider. You're thinking about the changeup and the sinker. When Raisel drops that big bender on you, good luck.
1: Two down for Taylor Trammell. Astros have gone in order 5 times in this game. Iglesias can make it number 6 with an out here of Trammell. First pitch misses low and inside. Braves have used Malley, Fuentes, and Iglesias on the mound. 1-0 pitch, nothing wrong with that. Got a slider over to even up the count, 1-1. ABS challenge now from Taylor Trammell. He'll lose this one. That entire pitch was in the zone. That remains a 1-1 count. There's a called strike on the inside corner, right at the bottom of the zone. Iglesias and the Braves need one more strike for their 90th win of the season. Trammell requests time, backs out of there. Braves fans down the third base line, standing and applauding. Looking for one more strike. And the 1-2 pitch. Got him swinging, strike 3. The Braves take game 1. And for the 8th time in the last 9 seasons, the Braves are going to the postseason. They have locked up a postseason berth with a win tonight. And they're closing in on the division title. That magic number is down to 3 now, as the Phillies were defeated in New York 6-3. And the Braves win here in Houston 6-2 over the Astros. For the Astros in the ninth, no runs, no hits, no errors, none left. Final score, Braves 6, Astros 2. Back with the totals after this.
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9: Welcome back to the Hyundai Postgame Show right here in the Atlanta Braves Radio Network studios in the Battery, Atlanta, where in a couple of weeks you might see some playoff baseball as the Braves clinch a spot in the postseason with a 6-2 win over the Houston Astros tonight. They're not popping bottles. They're not spraying champagne. There was a champagne toast, however, in the clubhouse tonight. Of course, there might be some champagne and some goggles and some beer and all that stuff happening in a couple of days if the Braves do clinch the NL East. That magic number now down to 3. An injury update on Robert Suarez. He will make a rehab appearance on Sunday in Gwinnett, final day of the season for the Stripers. No word on how long he will pitch or when he will be back up, but he's checked every box along the way in terms of his rehab, and nothing seems to have changed. So hopefully we will see Robert Suarez back on the mound in the major leagues sometime next week and certainly in the postseason. 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We'll take a break. When we come back, you'll hear from Walt Weiss. This is the Hyundai Postgame Show on the Atlanta Braves Radio Network.
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7: One step closer as the Braves top the Astros 6-2, clinch their spot in the postseason. Magic number in the NL East down to 3. We were wondering, what will the celebration look like as the Braves celebrate the clinching game in the postseason? Here is, they didn't do the goggle thing. They didn't do the beer thing. They didn't do the champagne thing in the eyes, which does hurt very, very badly. But there was a little bit of a toast. Here's what Walt Weiss said to his team after the game.
18: First of all, congratulations. We're back in the postseason. All right, we'll just toast this one. We're after bigger and better things. We'll celebrate a few more times before it's all over, okay? But awesome job when you think about everything we've overcome this year. I went and looked back just out of curiosity. Everyone that had us making the postseason, not one publication had us in the postseason this year. And we're here because of the people in this room and the strength of our group. So we'll toast to being back in the postseason, and then we'll celebrate big in a few days. Just keep your focus, fellas. Keep stacking up wins, and we'll have some bigger celebrations moving ahead.
7: That is Walt Weiss in the clubhouse after the game. Yes, hopefully we do have some bigger celebrations coming as early as perhaps Sunday. Here is Walt Weiss after the game and after the champagne toast with the press.
19: Cool that a guy like Malley's not only going to get to compete in the postseason for the first time, but he got the clincher here.
20: Yeah, he was great again, man. I mean, a couple of soft hits is the only way he gave up a run. But, man, he's been, what a boost to our team, to our rotation. He's been great, literally every time out. So it's a good win there tonight against a good team on the road. Yeah, it was 3 2-run homers. Malley, Didi came in, had to grind. I emptied the tank there with Didi. And that was the last hitter he's going to face. And Ronald makes an unbelievable play. I thought that ball was down. Great game, great win.
21: When you see a ball like that in the air, and you've seen Ronald the last several years working through all the knee injuries, but to see him make that play, what kind of confidence does that give you in him?
20: Yeah, he's done that a few times here, right? I mean, especially recently where he's gotten back to outrunning the ball, like he used to. And he's moving really well.
22: Wiley mentioned last year, because of that, expectations maybe outside the clubhouse weren't incredibly high for this team. I'm sure it has to be nice to prove some naysayers wrong.
20: Yeah, it is, and especially the way we did it, losing all the pitching we did, June was a really rough month. I think people completely wrote us off after June. We're missing some guys in June, Baldy and Acuna and Michael some, and every team goes through that. But we've been hit hard from literally the first day of spring training, so we've had some guys grab hold of some opportunities, and that was the message when in spring training when we were losing losing guys, losing pitchers, and it's going to create opportunities for guys, and you know, and they're going to make the most of it, and they did. Guys like Martine and Doobie and, you know, Dom Smith early on. I mean, I can go on and on, but it's a really good group, and they respond well to tough games, tough weeks. They bounce back well, very, very resilient.
22: To that point, what does that say about the roster construction? Because like you mentioned, when guys were down, there was other people who were stepping up throughout the entire season.
20: Yeah, look, Alex and his team, they do a great job of making the pieces fit. You know, it's not just about collecting talent. The pieces have to fit together. They have to complement each other. And I think Alex, you know, his knack for that is uncanny almost. He just has a really good feel for that. And always bringing good people into the building, whether it's staff, players. He does a lot of background, and he brings the right guys in. And you know, you can't quantify that, but it's real, you know, especially in our sport when we play virtually every day for 7 months. That's a real thing, and it's one of our strengths.
9: 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We'll preview the pitching matchup for game two of the three-game set against the Astros. 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

0: throws the football out. It's fumbled forward. Incomplete. They're going to say, no, it did not count.
1: Can't fumble the ball forward. That was Austin Romaine who wrapped him up. He tries to reach out. The ball got away and rolled into the end zone.
0: Boy, you had to hold your breath for a second there.
2: Yeah, Brian Jensen with the call from Learfield. The much maligned Texas Tech defense getting a big-time stop at the end. 28-26, the Red Raiders to 3-0 with their first Friday home win since 1941. Wigman going 27-38 for 282 yards. Hammond 17 of 27 for 257 yards and a touchdown. Tune in for college football action today as Louisville hosts SMU. 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

0: live. 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

0: live. 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
1: 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This offseason, Miami made Darian Mensah the highest paid college QB in the country when he got into the transfer portal. Canes on the road taking on Wake Forest on Friday. I'd say they're getting their money's worth.
2: Hurricanes now a first and goal at the 2-yard line. Mensah in the shotgun, towel draped over his belt, Miami all in white. Mowry to his left shoulder, towing wide left. Extra tight ends, Upshaw tight on the right side, high snap. There's a pass, caught for a touchdown! A little jump pass, and it's Tony for the touchdown! And Miami cavorts in the lights. A hat trick for Mensah, pulled them all, and Miami with another 30-7 over Wake Forest.
1: 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Miami rolling through three quarters. Then the offense stalled a bit. Four straight three and outs to give Wake some life. The Canes defense sealing the deal.
2: 2.5 to go. Fourth quarter. Miami 33, Wake 20. Third down and 10. The ball at the Miami 22-yard line. Third and 10. They're 4-for-12 on third downs. Lopez looking for a Miami blitz. They rush three. There's a hold and no call. He throws down the middle. Intercepted.
1: Pick.
2: O'Connor got it. Down at the 3-yard line. Miami's first takeaway of the year. And O'Connor's first interception as a Miami Hurricane.
1: 104.3 WQAM on the call. Mensah completing 30 of 34 passes for 220 yards and three touchdowns on the night. Completed his first 24 to set the ACC record for consecutive completions in a game. His 35 straight dating back to last week, breaking Mitch Trubisky's all-time record that he set back in 2016. Tune in for college football action today as Auburn hosts Florida. 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Nick DeLuca here with you. Little over a week to go in the baseball regular season. Still a few races to be decided. Guardians and White Sox entered the day tied for the division lead. Cleveland hosting the A's fell into an early hole. Travis Bezzana dug him out.
3: Here's his 2-0, and that's swung on and driven high and deep center field. Way back there, home run Bezzana! The Guardians take the lead for the first time tonight on home run number 15 for Travis Bezzana.
1: WTAM 1100 on the call. Bezzana's 16th homer this month. As many as he's had in his previous 3 months combined over 81 games. Jose Ramirez adding a solo homer to get to 1,000 career runs batted in. Second player in franchise history. The White Sox were in position to match with a win against the Tigers until they weren't.
4: Fly ball right field. Whoa! Jet fly! Gone! Oh, man! A moonshot to right for Riley Green. 21st of the year. Sails deep into the grandstands in right. Tigers having some fun now. An 11-8 lead in the eighth.
1: 97-1 the ticket. Tiger scoring 5 in the 8th to come back to win 11-8. Had lost 149 straight games when trailing by 6 or more runs at any point. Their last win coming in 2019. Tight race for seeding in the NL wild card as well. But in the AL Central, it's the White Sox who fall. It is the Guardians who get the win in a one-game Cleveland lead in that race. Cubs, Phillies, and Padres all separated by a game in the NL. Phils taking on the Mets and Queens. Juan Soto mashing.
5: Runners lead second and first. The pitch, swing and a drive, well hit to right center, and there she goes. Three-run home run. Juan Soto into the Phillies bullpen in right center field. For Soto, home run number 26 on the year. The Mets are leading by a score of 6-2.
1: 880 ESPN New York, Soto homer, the big blow in that one, 6-3 Mets take it. Could the Cubs capitalize? Well, not really. They fall to the Reds 6-4. Jose Trevino, two-run single, the big blow in that one. Ellie De La Cruz leading the majors with 25 hits and 10 multi-hit games since September 1st, continuing to make a big impact there as Cincinnati gets a victory and the Cubs continue their struggles down the stretch here to close out the regular season. Up next are half-hour headlines and the latest from around week two in the NFL. This is SportsCenter All Night here on ESPN Radio.
0: 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The conference opener for 23rd-ranked Louisville as the Cardinals welcome unbeaten at 16th-ranked SMU.
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2: How good is that? Are you not entertained?
0: Number 5.
1: Heading for the weekend, heading for the playoffs in baseball. Well, the Mets aren't. Juan Soto getting the homers in while he can on 880 ESPN New York.
3: Runners lead second and first. The pitch, swing and a drive. Well hit to right center. And there she goes. Three-run home run. Juan Soto into the Phillies bullpen in right center field. For Soto, home run number 26 on the year.
0: Number 4.
1: Braves on the brink of the postseason. How about an even 40 for Matt Olson on ESPN Radio?
4: Here's the pitch. Swing a fly ball deep left field for Olson back toward the Crawford boxes, and it's long gone. Off the wall behind the Crawford boxes. That's number 40 for Matt Olson. And two big insurance runs for the Braves. It's 6-2 Atlanta.
0: Number 3.
1: Kicking off the weekend in college football, Houston and Texas Tech in Lubbock. Wakeman Young for 6. Kevin Eschenfelder from Learfield.
5: Cougars want to go tempo. Back to pass again. Wakeman, backside rush comes. He wants to go deep down the right sideline. And it is Amari Thomas. Did he catch it? Touchdown, Houston. Amari Thomas. What a grab.
0: Number 2.
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2: Swung in and hammered. High, deep to right. Goal! Oh, what a blast for Jose. A no doubt about it. Bomb to right. He's back, folks.
0: Number 1.
1: And our top sound from the top of the eighth in Chicago, the Tigers roaring back thanks to Riley Green on 97.1, the ticket.
6: Fly ball right field. Whoa, jet fly. Gone. Oh, man. A moonshot to right for Riley Green. 21st of the year. Sails deep into the grandstands in right. Tigers having some fun now, an 11-8 lead in the eighth.
1: Yeah, our top sound from the top of the AL Central. Big time battle. Guardians get a win, White Sox lose, and a one game Cleveland lead on top of that division. Get you over to the WNBA with Kelsey Mitchell making some history.
7: Toronto by one. As Kevin mentioned, they did not lead in the first half. Swing, Mitchell for the single season scoring record. She's got it.
1: Yes, she did. That call from Ion Fever going on to win 103-85 against the Tempo. Kelsey Mitchell, 33 points, 12 of 17 from the field. Now 1,034 for the season, passing Asia Wilson in 2024 for the single season record. Caitlin Clark adding 28, 14 assists, 6 boards as well. Her third straight 25-point 10-assist game, the longest streak in WNBA history. No other player in WNBA history has had 3 games over an entire season. The Fever win their 20th game and score 100-plus points for the 20th time this season, extending the WNBA record. Next closest were the Aces with 12 this year. Tempo lose their 5th straight, have lost 17 in their last 18 games. Liberty and Lynx, Brianna Stewart making some noise.
8: Here's Stewart in the paint. She already in this game surpassed Sue Bird for 9th all-time career scoring in WNBA history. She pours in another bucket for the New York Liberty as a timeout is called.
1: Yeah, that call from Ion as well. Stewart going with 24 points and 10 rebounds. How about another double-double? 6,806 points passing Sue Bird for ninth most in WNBA history. Jonquil Jones, 18 points, 10 boards, her 17th double-double this season. Liberty with their 25th win of the year, 93-81 year final. Four straight season with 25 wins, had never had 25 wins in any of their first 26 seasons, but their success continues. Lynx lose their third straight, longest streak this season. The Valkyries continue to roll, 82-66 winners over the Fire. 30th win for Golden State this season to extend the franchise record. Valkyries winning their fifth straight, one game behind the Lynx for the best record in the WNBA. 12th game this season, allowing under 70 points. That defense has been really difficult to deal with for the rest of the league. That's the most in the NBA, holding opponents to under 70. They are 11-1 in those games. And how about Caitlin Chen with 17 points off the bench, making a big impact, second straight, scoring 15+. That's a wrap for us here on SportsCenter All Night. Thanks so much for hanging out with us. Up next, Hammer and Emmett here on ESPN Radio.
0: 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And this weekend, two contenders go head-to-head in a matchup with a playoff atmosphere. 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
16: Welcome. Our guest today, Will Leach, who is really well known throughout the journalism circles, particularly sports, living in Athens, Georgia. That's one thing about him I like.
17: And is that the only one?
16: Maybe the only others, I'm sure he'll get to. But he's so successful, you'll know him for his origination of the website Deadspin. Mm-hmm. My goodness, I guess that's what you're most famous for.
17: For now, you know, we're still working to push it down the obituary a little bit. But yeah, I'm proud of the work we did there, yeah.
16: And he's also written for Major League Baseball, MLB.com, the New York Times, Washington Post, NBC News has spent time with him in his corner, and he's written novels and a lot of books. So happy to have Will join us today and talk about your life and career. Grew up in Illinois.
17: Yes.
16: Small town.
17: Yes, I always joke that Illinois is Nebraska with Chicago at the top, and I'm from the Nebraska part. So I'm from the downstate, closer to Kentucky. Yes, I went to the University of Illinois and studied journalism there. My hero growing up was Roger Ebert. Roger Ebert was, people forget now, but he was on television every day when I was growing up, and I was like, that guy's from where? I'm from? What's he do? He's a writer, journalist? I'll do that then. I'll do with that. So I ended up working for the newspaper and really fell in love. One of my favorite Roger Ebert lines is he, like me, worked at the Daily Illini, and he said at the Daily Illini he learned his three favorite words in the English language. By Roger Ebert.
16: Yeah.
17: and I understand that, because that's what I learned at the University of Illinois and the Daily Illini. By Will Leach were my favorite three words of the English language. So I really got the Jones to write and create. I wrote movie reviews. I covered the Illinois football team and the basketball team. More of a basketball school at Illinois, actually, than a football school. And really kind of got the bug. But, you know, I spent a lot of time, you know, working. I moved to New York City and wanted to write the great American novel. Decided no one was interested in me writing the great American novel, but ended up starting a website called Deadspin in 2005. And I wanted to write about sports in a way, you know, I remembered being in the press box in college, and all the reporters would have all these great stories. I was like, oh, so where do I read that story? And they're like, oh, we'd never print that. And I was like, wait a second. Well, yeah, you should. and so that was one of the founding principles of Deadspin, was not so much print the stories that they wouldn't print, but to bridge that gap between the people that worked in sports and the people that consume sports, the people that pay for everything, the fans. Yeah. And so I wanted it to be kind of a fun sports site that looked at the lighter side of sports, but also took sports seriously in the way that I take sports seriously, and which is seriously not serious, if that makes sense.
16: Well, this is about you, not me, but I wanted to inject this. I went to the University of Illinois once. Mm-hmm. For a strange reason. I wanted to go because I got to know Red Grange. Mm-hmm. In his last years of his life. Yep. Down in Central Florida, where mm-hmm. he lived out his life. But I also wanted to get a book that was published by the University mm-hmm. of Illinois Press. I've forgotten what its name might be. You probably know. Maybe it's just University of Illinois Press.
17: Yes, yeah, I think it is. It's just University of Illinois Press.
16: Well,
17: yes.
16: They did a book on a guy named Fiddlin' John Carson, who is credited in some circles with starting country music. He was the guy. He's from Georgia.
17: I think he's in the Ken Burns documentary, I believe. I think he shows up in the new long documentary about country music, the Ken Burns documentary.
16: I don't think he's ever been elected to the Country Music Hall of Fame, which is tragic, I think. But he went to New York in the 20s and made a recording, and he's sort of the father of country music without getting the label. But I enjoyed that. Wanted to go see the University of Illinois. So it brings me to this position. Why can't Illinois win in football? They won under Red Grange.
17: Yeah, and I always like to joke to my friends here in Georgia. I'm like, I know you have Herschel Walker, one of the 10 most famous college football players of all time. Illinois has two. We have Red Grange and Dick Butkus. Two of. So I think that proves that Illinois is a better football program than Georgia's math. Yeah. No, of course not. But honestly, part of it is, you know, I grew up about 45 minutes south of Champaign. And really, college basketball is a bigger deal than college football, at least in downstate. And I think a lot of that, the local TV station, WCIA, before there was ESPN Plus and Big Ten Network and all that stuff, they would preempt their programming for every Illinois basketball game. So I grew up watching every game on local antenna television, and I think everyone throughout that area did. You know, my hometown, Mattoon, Illinois, is 2 hours from the closest airport. So there, Illinois were the Yankees. You know, they were the franchise, they were the company of the whole kind of area. And so because of that, all the basketball, Lou Henson was the coach of those teams. They were really good during that time. Illinois had some good football teams, Mike White, John Makovic. Yeah. But, you know, they had a recruiting issue, and they kind of were they lost their bowl games for a while. It's also hard, too, because the recruits that Illinois has traditionally gone after, Michigan goes after them, Ohio State goes after them, Notre Dame goes after them. There's always been harder, and of course, I don't need to tell Georgia people that the South also has competitive recruiting styles. But I think certainly Illinois has always been a little step below those programs, so that's hard. But I think Brett Bielema, I think he is the right coach for that program. I think, you know, you want to get big on the lines. You want to play that old football. The guy has an Iowa Hawkeye tattoo. That sums up how he feels about football. You run up the middle and you keep the score low and you play man ball. And I think that's probably the right strategy.
16: He got that tattoo when he worked for Hayden Fry.
17: I know, but
16: if he's
17: the Illinois coach, he needs to get rid of that tattoo. I'm insistent. I've told him that, and he said, okay, well, do you want to do it? And I said, no. I think that is fun, though, because, you know, I live here now. You know, I live in Athens, and I have two sons, and they went to Barrow, right across from the athletic facility. And I've had friends ask me, so are your sons Georgia fans or are they Illinois fans? Listen, I am an Illinois fan, but I'm also a Georgia fan. You know, I host a weekly Georgia sports podcast called Waiting Since Last Saturday with some longtime Georgia people. I'm definitely here for Georgia football. If Illinois were to play Georgia, I would root for Illinois until it was 35-0 after the first quarter, and then I would just give up the ghost. But I've had people ask me, well, who are your sons root? Are they Georgia fans or are they Illinois fans? And at a certain level, when you go to school right across from Butts Mir, one time my son went to school and Nick Chubb opened the door for him and sat in his class. I'm not going to tell my son, sorry, we're watching Illinois-Purdue at noon on the Big Ten Network. So we're going to be Georgia fans. So they're certainly Georgia fans. We have season tickets. We go to all the games. And I love Illinois football. I love Big Ten football. But I don't think there's any question. It is definitely different down here.
16: Did you ever interact with Red Green by chance?
17: It was certainly before my time. But certainly, you know, he's such a big part of what they do in Illinois. Obviously, the statue of him, Memorial Stadium has Red Green, statue of Red Grange on one side, statue of Dick Butkus on the other. I have met Dick Butkus, and Dick Butkus is a very friendly, kind man who is nevertheless terrifying because he's Dick Butkus. I know you're not going to tackle me, but I know that you could. So, I think Red Grange is such a big part. I mean, Illinois still plays a yearly game every year where they wear the Red Grange uniforms. They wear gray uniforms to honor Red Grange because the entire team just wears gray uniforms for the homecoming game. It's kind of a nice little tradition to honor Red Grange. Their tailgating section now is called Grange Grove. It's certainly, he is a central part to everything they do in Illinois.
16: Oh, he was wonderful to interview, and I got to do it 2 or 3 times. But one of my favorite stories that I got from him was about doing the tour when he got the $100,000 commitment from, what was his name? Cash and Carry Pyle, excuse me. And so he took him to several places. I guess Cleveland, that area, came across, getting into Philadelphia, Pittsburgh, where it winds up in New York. He's making appearances to justify the $100,000. Yeah. So they take him out to Yankee Stadium to meet Babe Ruth, who said, and as you know, Ruth's legend, he called everybody kid, regardless of their age, said, kid, don't pay no attention to what they write about you, good or bad, and don't pick up no checks. Now, that's funny if you know the whole story. The whole story had to do, and you can appreciate this with your knowledge of sports and background. In those days, the big star with the big money would go to a restaurant, but people would gather around and they'd order drinks and put it on the
17: guy, because they know what he makes.
16: So he was telling Red Grange, don't pick up no checks for good reason.
17: But
16: I guess as Will Leach, there are many great credits in the sports writing business, and we'll have more with Will following these messages.
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1: Welcome back, our guest is Will Leach, who is now a native of Athens, Georgia. Not a native, but a resident.
2: 10 years? I've been here 10 years now.
1: That qualifies you.
2: You know, I wondered that. When I first moved here, I said, how many years until I become an Athens resident? And they said 5. And then I hit 5, and then I hit 10, and they said probably 10. And then when I hit 10, I think they're going to say 20. I think they mean not me. I think they just mean, I always joke that I walk around. I love it here. Obviously, we've been here 10 years. My wife is from Columbus, Georgia. We met in New York City, and we moved here after our first son was born in New York. For some strange reason, our Brooklyn apartment got weirdly small after our son came. I don't know what happened. So we ended up moving to Athens. I fell in love with it immediately. But certainly I do recognize that as a personality and certainly my mannerisms, I do walk around in a permanent Midwest embassy. So I understand that I am an observer of the culture here rather than necessarily a card-carrying member.
1: Well, I think that Athens seems to grow on people, but college towns are that way. Dan Jenkins, you'll remember.
2: Of course.
1: One of my closest friends. Always would say things. I'm a campus collector. And I'll drive out of my way to see a college campus if it's a big name campus, you know, like a Big Ten school.
2: Yeah.
1: I remember driving in Wisconsin for some reason. Don't remember what it was, but I drove 50 or 60 miles out of the way to go to Madison,
2: which is an incredible city.
1: Yeah,
2: incredible city. And yeah, I love college campus too. And like, that's one of the things that was exciting for me to come here. Because again, I'd actually never been to Athens until we were looking at houses here. But I've always wanted to live in a college town. Champaign was probably too cold for my Columbus, Georgia wife.
1: Yes.
2: I always wanted to live in a college town. And because a lot of it too is raising kids in a town like this, to me, is wonderful. It's one of the reasons I actually set my two recent books, The Time Has Come and How Lucky, in Athens. Because you meet so many different kinds of people in a college town. I had people a lot, when I moved here, people were like, wow, what an adjustment to go from New York City to Athens. How are you adjusting? But for me, I'm from a very small town where

0: you never met, like, you never, I used to always joke that I grew up with a bunch of people named Billy, Bob, or both. and so for me, it's exciting to be in a college atmosphere. My kids get the experience of meeting people who are different than them, who have had different backgrounds than them, who've had different experiences, and maybe fill some of those gaps that I had growing up, because I lived in a very small town while still having the comfort and, I think, safety of a town like Athens. To me, it's a perfect place. College towns are great. I will say Athens is the best of them. Athens is a particularly good college town, other than the fact that it is currently it's currently almost October, and it's still like 91 when I run. If you could do something about that, Lauren, that'd be great. But other than that, it is everything I could possibly want. And again, you know, the sports. I mean, again, my son. Nick Chubb came and sat in his class when he was in the first grade. It's really just kind of to have that kind of community is, it's very exciting.
1: Well, now you've written 6 books, according to the mm-hmm. internet. Did I get it right?
0: Yeah, and I'm working on number 7 right now, but we can't count it till it's done.
1: Do you prefer writing books over your other writing options, which are considerable?
0: I do both. Yeah, I do both. And the thing about books is, to me, books are... They're obviously longer, but to me, it's really more a matter of organization. You know, I remember the first book I wrote was a young adult novel. I wrote it 15, 20 years ago. And I didn't know I could write a book. And my editor just said, listen, just write a little bit every week. And then one day you're going to look up and be like, holy cow, this is long enough to be a book. and that was kind of and that's how I feel about writing books. If you're really organized and you're really disciplined, you know, one of the things I learned when I moved to New York and was, you know, it's obviously a very competitive environment for writers, and there people all had these much fancier degrees than me and had gone to all these writing communities. And I'm like, how am I gonna beat these people? How am I gonna come out? And I realized I just have to work. I just have to write. You know, my father was an electrician. My mother was a nurse. There was never a moment where my mom was like, oh, I've got nurse's block today. I can't take care of any of these patients. Like, oh, that person, there's a code blue over there, but I'm just not feeling it today. You know, it's work. You know, to me, I think of writing as work. And I think that, like, and as a job, and listen, I take it obviously very seriously, and I love the work, and I try to make it as great as possible. I do not consider myself a hack, but I do believe that, you know, another great Roger Ebert line is the muse visits during the act of creation, not before, which is a really nice way of saying, just shut up and start writing. Just sit down and start writing. And for me, I'm still obsessed with that excitement of I'll sit down at my, what used to be my typewriter and now my computer, and there's a blank page there and something does not exist. And then I make it exist and it gets out in the world and someone can read it on their computer or pick it up with their hands. It didn't exist and I made it. That is infinitely exciting for me. So whether it is a column about Deion Sanders, people have been writing a lot of those, by the way. I don't know if you've noticed. Whether it's a column about Deion Sanders or a book about a disabled man in Athens, to be able to create a world and influence and inspire people, to me, it's magic. And so I can't believe I'm getting away with it.
1: Well, now, looks like newspapers, and I'm an old newspaper mm-hmm. guy, are going digital, except for the weeklies, yeah. and I don't know how long they can last. Yeah. Are you sad about that? I mean, I can't wait. We're in October. I can't wait to get a load of firewood, build a fire in the morning, cup of coffee in the newspaper.
0: Yeah. And listen,
1: I don't want to lose that.
0: I understand. And listen, I would argue more people feel that way than I think necessarily one gets in the popular culture. I think one of the reasons that newspapers have struggled recently, actually, I don't think it's not because of the journalism. It's not because of the reporting. It's not even a lot of ways because of the local support and advertising. A lot of these newspapers are being bought by newspaper conglomerates or hedge fund guys who are coming in to just basically pump money into the name and get their money out. They have no local connections at all. And so you know, I just reviewed a book for the Wall Street Journal. I write online often, but I write books. And I, you know, that when that is in the paper, when I write a piece for the New York Times, I hold it and I have it and I keep it. And I see it from my kids. My kids are in the sixth grade and the fourth grade. They don't quite understand, like they did not grow up in the newspaper world. They're used to things being online. I still see them take it more seriously when they see something that dad's written that I can pick up.
1: Yeah.
0: It means something more to them. And I think it does mean more to people. I think that we'll see how these things all evolve. But I do think, you know, I write for a lot of magazines. I write for The Atlantic. I write for GQ. And those magazines, while in a different place, they're still going. And people still like that feeling of holding on to that. I think the business itself has not really adjusted. And I think people are reading a lot of stuff online. But I do think I still think great work is being done in both places. And at a certain level, my philosophy, I love being in print. It means so much to be in print. I grew up, I went to the University of Illinois. The two great newspapers of the Chicago Sun-Times and the Chicago Tribune, they would all report stories all day, try to beat each other to deadline, then go out to the Billy Goat and drink all night and talk about who beat who with what story. That is very romantic to me. I love the world, that world of newspapers. And I think that kind of entrepreneurialism in reporters and information and journalism, I think it's still there. And I think people, even young people, do appreciate being able to hold something in their hands, because if anything else, it's just increasingly rare. It makes it mean something more important to them. I have friends that read my books on Kindle. That's great. I'm honored that anyone is reading anything at all. But certainly, I don't think it's even old school to want to pick up a newspaper or a magazine or a book. I think it's a perfectly natural human thing to do. And I think people will always, at some level, want to and be able to do.
1: Well, if your daughter gets married, you can't clip the internet, or you can't clip.
0: You can try, but it's very expensive, and you have to get another one.
1: And if your kid wins the state championship.
0: I joke about that, but listen, you know, well, we still have a scrapbook of all, like, my parents cut out Will Leach in Little League, had two hits and an RBI, and we still have them. And you're right, that is something we're losing. There's no question about that. You hope there's some kind of way to hold on to that kind of permanence.
1: I guess there's Will Leach having a great time talking sports writing with him. Also sports. We're going to get into a few other things about his life and career. Now a resident of Athens, Georgia, and a good friend of the Bulldogs. We'll have more with Will Leach following these messages.
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1: Welcome back. Our guest is Will Leach. now a native of Athens, Georgia, as we like to say. He moved here because of the influence of his wife. Did she pick out Athens, or did...
0: We actually looked at a few places, and she always, like, listen, I think like anyone that went to school here and left, there's always a pull back. I don't think there's any question.
1: She went to Georgia.
0: She actually studied journalism here. She's an interior designer now, Alexa Stevenson Interior Design. She's got an office right on Millage. She's doing very, very well. I'm hoping she continues to do well so I can just retire to my study and write books. And she'll take care of everything for me. That'd be great. But yeah, I think that it was funny, you know, because obviously going to school here and living here are two different things. But, you know, she's from Columbus, Georgia. She went to Brookstone, the school down there. So when I go down to Columbus, it's always remarkable to me to see these people who went to school here, and they look at us, the fact that we live in Athens, as if we live in the promised land. We have lived the American dream to be able to live in Athens. And listen, that was honestly one of the things that really drew me to it. There is I went to a fundraiser in Atlanta last weekend for the Make-A-Wish Foundation, and we met a lot of people who live in Atlanta. They're like, oh, you live in Athens? Oh, I'm so envious that you live in Athens. Yeah. And Atlanta's a wonderful city. But there's something about Athens that I think really, you know, it to me is the perfect mix of college town, a small town, but place with a lot of opportunities and a lot of different perspectives. And it's exciting for me to be here, and I can't imagine leaving.
1: Well, how much do you enjoy, now you been in the press box all your life, unless you choose not to, which now is the case, I guess, sitting with your family.
0: Yes, I do. I have a rule. I know it's a journalism rule that you're not supposed to root for the teams. And I understand that. But if you're telling me I can't, like, I grew up a St. Louis Cardinals fan. If you take away the Cardinals from me, you take away sports, like, at a certain level. So I try to balance those things. So I've never been in the Georgia press box, for example. I'll never bother them over press materials. I actually know I've known Josh Brooks for many years. His son and my son are very good friends. We have a friendly relationship, but not a journalistic relationship. And I think you can kind of separate those things a little bit. Yeah. I root for Georgia, but I don't. And therefore, I don't go in the press box. I root for the Cardinals. Now, sometimes they mix. I covered the national championship game. And I was in the press box for those games. I will always remember sitting next to Terrence Moore, the old reporter for the Atlanta Journal-Constitution, right, sitting next to him during two different events. The Georgia lost to Alabama in the national championship game, and the Falcons lost to the Patriots after the 28-3 lead. And I remember sitting next to him during the Falcons game saying, wow, I can't believe this is happening. It's 28-3. Can you believe you're here? And he said, Will, you're obviously very new to Georgia. and I was like, what are you talking about? This game's over. And so the point is that, like, I try to keep them as separate as I can. But listen, you can't, you know, I love writing about sports. Because I love writing and I love sports, and so to combine those things are exciting. To take away the fandom, to take away the love of the game, to be, I'm an official reporter and therefore I have no emotions, all of this, that's always struck me as kind of artificial, to be entirely honest. And so that's one of the things that Deadspin was founded on, was the idea of still writing about sports in as impartial a fashion as you can about an institution where no one is impartial about anything. Like, it's sports, you know. People always say, like, how do you take the emotion of sports when you're writing? I'm like, I don't. It's sports. This is all emotion. And so, and to me, that's the joy of it. And I always try to be, like, kind of rational and logical in my writing about sports, which is a fool's errand because it's sports. You know, I always, the analogy I always say is, I think of things that would make me jump up and scream. And it's basically sports and, like, a spider. like sports is exciting. You lose yourself in sports. I'm generally a reserved person. I don't express a lot of big emotions. But at a game, I'm loud, I'm big, I'm screaming, I'm having a great time. I'm outside of myself. And to me, that's one of the great things about sports, is you can almost, it's tribalism in an okay way. It's a place where you can let loose emotions in an acceptable way that might be harder to do in your real life. And so I try to have as much fun with it as I can.
1: Great value out of sports for me is that it's taken me to a lot of places that I otherwise probably wouldn't have gone.
0: Of course.
1: And from that experience, you know, like I started covering the British Open, nobody wanted my work.
0: Yeah.
1: They didn't care, but they'd take it. Yeah. But that got me to Europe, and then I've seen Europe as a result of finding a way to cover the British Open.
0: I feel the same way. I've been to Russia, for crying out loud. Probably not going back anytime soon. But I covered the Sochi Olympics in 2014, and like I can't believe, like I was like 15 feet away from Putin. I'm a small town kid from Illinois. I'm not saying yay, I've made it. I'm this close to Putin. I'm just saying that it's remarkable to me that it's exactly right. The things that people get to meet, the place you get to go. It's an incredible profession. I encourage everyone to.
1: And we'll be back for more with Will following these messages.
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1: Welcome back, I guess, Will Leach. I grew up in Illinois and graduated of the University of Illinois. Now lives in Athens, Georgia, where he can write whatever takes place wherever the world turns. And great to know that you have a great affection for Athens. I love the growth of Athens, the restaurants, Oh, so many things. And I just feel good because my life is attached to a college town, and it's good to see somebody else agrees. Now, a Cardinal fan from Illinois. Why not a Cub fan?
2: Well, I'm not a monster, first off. So I would never be a Cubs fan. Well, no, I'd say there's a Cardinals fan, of course. No, we're actually about 2 hours from St. Louis, but about 4.5 from Chicago. And so it was funny. I used to, when I was in Illinois, all the campus bars were Cubs bars, but you had to go off campus, and all the townies were all Cardinals fans. So, yeah, we're definitely, and, you know, my father was a diehard Cardinals fan like his father was. I wrote a book called Are We Winning? That's actually kind of about fatherhood and Cardinals fandom. I've told my children that, you know, if they want to root for Georgia, if they play Illinois, that's fine. If they want to be Atlanta Hawks fans, if they want to be Falcons fans, and it's okay if they don't want to be a Cardinals fan, as long as they live somewhere else, as long as they're able to get a job and live in a different house than mine. I will have you know that in my wife actually included in her vows that she would be a Cardinals fan. So that is that. I didn't ask her to do that, but I didn't ask her not to do it. So, you know, I think that the Cardinals, I fell in love with sports really through the Cardinals. Like, that is, the St. Louis Cardinals are kind of every year my father and I go back to Busch Stadium. My son and I now make the same trip every year. It really becomes less like a baseball game trip and more like a yearly pilgrimage, well, almost a religious pilgrimage so it becomes something sacred, you know. So they're bad this year, which is unusual and confusing for a Cardinals fan. But yeah, they are, you know, that is after my wife said in her vows that she would be as a Cardinals fan, I looked over to my dad and he had a smile on his face, and then he goes, 4-3, Rasmus just got a double. And I was like, gave him a thumbs up. And then I was like, oh, right, I have to do my vows now. Like, it is that central of a thing. And I think something, and listen, I one of the many things I love about being in Athens too is people feel that way about Georgia.
1: Yes.
2: Like, this, the way they feel that way about Georgia football. I love Illinois basketball. I'm a fan of, I'm a New York Knicks fan. I think that's but like, there are that obsessive fandom. Obsessive fandom doesn't cover it. It really becomes just like the atmosphere, the world that you're in, no matter what, no matter where you are. Someone's talking about the dogs and someone's thinking about the dogs. That is very similar from my experience to Cardinals fandom, that to the point where someone can be standing in front of all of their friends and family on the biggest day, one of the biggest days of their life. And I was desperate to find out, because they were down 3-3 when I walked up the aisle. So I needed to know if they were going to take the lead. And so fortunately my dad gave it to me. That's the, that is, and every Georgia fan can understand that, right? That's why,
1: yes.
2: except they would be wise enough to not get married on a football Saturday. Which I think would be the smart thing to think about, too.
1: Now, didn't you go to London for the...
2: I went to London with my parents for the Cardinals-Cubs series this year.
1: Yeah.
2: That was actually originally supposed to take place in 2020. I don't know what happened. Something canceled in 2020. I don't remember what it could have been. But my parents had never left. They actually got passports for that trip. So I've joked that, like, I took my parents to Europe for the first time to see the traditional reason that people go to Europe, to watch Midwestern teams play baseball. But it was great, you know. And I, you know, we talk about being a small town. You know, from a small town, you get to see all these things. It was incredible to me to see, you know, my father, you know, my an Air Force man, a guy that worked as an electrician for 45 years, that never imagined, you know, other than when he was at the Air Force base, had never been outside of a small town. To see him watching the guard at Westminster Abbey is exciting, you know, to be able to be there with my dad, to be there with my mom, who's from an even smaller town, to be able to go to the Churchill Museum. Like, that is, you know, it was exciting for me, even if the only way I got them out there is because the Cardinals were out there. it was worth it to me to be able to go out and see some small town farm kids from Illinois go across the pond.
1: Well, it's so important, I think, to honor tradition. And I love people who have a commitment to their favorite team, as you do.
2: Yeah.
1: And I'm fascinated now. I think the most beautiful experience, and I've been to all the big league parks over a period of time, some of the more recent ones I haven't seen. Unbelievable, refreshing, uplifting experience to go to Truist Park. It's the most beautiful park.
2: It is. And I have to say,
1: battery,
2: I was skeptical. Skeptical because I liked having the team in Atlanta downtown. I was skeptical. And listen, the only time I ever feel skeptical now is when I'm trying to get to a game at 5:30 on the perimeter and trying to fight through the traffic to get there. But once you're there, it's lovely. It's gorgeous. And also it's coincided with this incredible Braves run, which, you know, it's such a fun team. And 21 was such an incredible run. I think you're still seeing the after effects of that. It is a beautiful stadium to watch a game. It's better than I thought it was going to be.
1: It is fabulous. And by the way, Brian Snitker grew up in a town in Illinois where his family, all were Cardinal fans because they were closer to St. Louis, as was the case with you.
2: That's why I'm sure he's still secretly rooting for them today.
1: I guess Will Leach, as you can tell, is a person who's very knowledgeable about a lot of things, which is why he's a successful columnist and novelist. And friend of sports, happy to have an opportunity to visit with this now Athens resident who grew up in central Illinois. He didn't have the farm experience, it looks like, that has influenced so many Georgians over the years. But nonetheless,
2: I've detasseled some corn in my time.
1: So we'll have more final thoughts from Will Leach after these messages.
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0: This is Sports Conversations with Lauren Smith on GNN. 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
1: Welcome back, I guess, is Will East, the outstanding writer that I've gotten to know. He lived in this town. I didn't even know he was here. Shows you how provincial some of us can still be.
2: I kept knocking. I kept knocking on the door, and you're like, who's that guy on my lawn? And finally, we got a chance to meet.
1: But it's just so much fun to reminisce about sports. I think that's the great thing about sports. People love to talk games, and baseball is the ultimate, you know, it's hot stove league really the year round, even when there's a game going on or when there's a season going on. And I have taken an opportunity in the last year to go around the state, me looking up and interviewing some people. Mm-hmm. Like I went to Ned Yost.
2: Of course, yeah.
1: He lives in Georgia.
2: Oh, okay.
1: Ron Reed lives in Georgia. They play golf or fish and hunt, whatever the deal is. John Lester has a farm down in Georgia. And a lot of those baseball players who like outdoors, hunting, fishing and all that, they love to settle in Georgia. So Georgia has something for everyone.
2: It is a great place to land. And listen, my parents have now made it out to Georgia. They live in Winterville. Now listen, they're not here for me. They're here for the grandchildren. I'm not. I have no illusions about that. But to watch them really grow to love. I mean, they the idea that my parents would live in Georgia would have never occurred to them until fairly recently. Now that they're here, they love it. They've become a really part of the community as well. My dad's retired, but has become like basically the unofficial handyman fix-it guy for a lot of Five Points. So if you need any work, anything done, any leaks, Brian Leach is there to help. It is a place where people like my parents, who did not come here until their 70s and didn't know anyone, have been made to feel at home. And it's a pretty wonderful place that way.
1: And we don't want to lose that.
2: Yeah.
1: And I find small towns resonate wherever you go. Yeah. Like a College Hall of Fame is now managed out of Las Vegas.
2: Mm-hmm.
1: Of all places, after being in Manhattan forever, historically. But I drive out in the desert to go to the small towns.
2: Yeah. Oh, yeah.
1: And sample whatever food they have, usually resorting to their hamburger. So
2: can't go wrong. Yeah. Can't go wrong.
1: But yeah. You know, it's the same everywhere.
2: Yeah. There is, listen, if you have a community that values that community. And listen, it can get harder, right? I don't need to tell everybody listening how much things have felt transitional and even a little unsteady for the last 5-10 years. Like there's been a lot of societal change, and it can be disorienting, and it can be confusing, and it can be scary. And so I do think there's a lot of value in whatever one's thoughts about those changes, of recognizing the people who know you, the people that care about you, and the people that I think, as the world can change, I think you can be open to that change while still having your community that cares for each other and takes care of each other. And that's exciting.
1: You've been highly recognized over the years, won a lot of awards. Do you still get a special feeling when you were written up in your hometown paper?
2: I'll put it this way. I always know, no matter what I do, I've been published, as I said, hundreds of times in the New York Times and the Washington Post and in the New Yorker and all of these magazines. But when there's a piece about me in the Mattoon Journal Gazette, that's when the people who know me have many thoughts about it. It's funny. I actually, we recently had a class reunion, and I know that we talked about newspapers earlier. And a lot of times now, a lot of class reunions are organized over Facebook, or they'll all get like a group together. I wrote a column for the Mattoon paper for free. I'm also going to charge him for it, saying, hey, we're having a class reunion this weekend. Here's some remembrance of the time. We're excited for you to come out. And half the people that showed up were like, hey, I saw that in the newspaper. It meant something. We always thought you'd make it as a writer. Do you write anywhere else? And I said, yes, yes, I do, as a matter of fact. I write quite a few places. So, and I think that's kind of, but see, that's that to me is the wonder of it, right? And that's a community, right? That's what it means to, like I joke here, but like, you know, my new book was reviewed in a lot of places, but when they wrote about it in the Banner Herald, and they wrote about it in Flagpole, people in my life noticed.
1: Yes.
2: And like, that is real, and that's a community, and that's something that I think journalism can do in a community that I think gets lost sometimes.
1: Well, it sure is fun to have someone of your stature in our community. I'm going to try to spend more time with you. Our thanks to Will Leach for taking the time to spend a few minutes with us today. And we thank you for joining us and invite you to join us again next week when we'll visit with another interesting sports personality right here on Sports Conversations. This is Lauren Smith.
0: This has been Sports Conversations with Lauren Smith. Join us here next week as Lauren sits down with another legendary name from the sporting world here on GNN.

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2: 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And Aleve is here for all those moments that matter. 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
9: 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Or join the conversation on X using the hashtag UGA Dog Talk. Kicking off another Dogs game day. Here's your hosts, David Johnston and Georgia Hall of Famer Kevin Butler.
12: All right, we are getting ready for another big Georgia football game day. David Johnston, the Hall of Famer, Kevin Butler,
10: along with you. Thanks so much for joining us here on Dog Talk pregame. The Dogs and the Hogs will be kicking things off 4 hours from now, a noon kickoff Eastern time, 11 o'clock Central time, and we cannot wait. It's the SEC opener for the Bulldogs. It's the road opener for the Bulldogs. And today, even though this may not be the best team in the SEC, KB, the talent level of the competition gets ramped up.
13: Yeah, it really does, you know, and I think that's one thing that's very exciting about today is, yeah, the SEC schedule starting. And anytime you go to another stadium, we talk about it all the time. Arkansas is a tough place to play. The crowd's always into it. This team is going to come out. They know they have to perform at their highest level, and that's going to be tough for them because they have still got those growing pains going, and Georgia certainly has looked very sharp, very efficient, and your favorite word, efficient.
10: That might come up again later today.
13: I think it will. I hope it does, and it's. I hope we don't put a not efficient in front of it. So I'm excited to see how Georgia really goes on the road, keeps it professional, keeps it a business trip, as Kirby always talks about, and goes there and gets their work done and stays healthy. I think that's the one thing that probably most coaches and all the SEC teams, boy, once you start that SEC schedule, you really don't have time for injuries. You don't have time for rehab. You got to hit it and go. And if somebody does get hurt, like Tyke today, we come in, next guy up, and you go in there and you show what you can do, show why you're a Georgia Bulldog, why you have the red hat on, thank goodness, this week, not white. I'm excited about that.
10: As soon as you say that, I see the highlights on the SEC Network in here in front of us with the white helmets.
13: Yeah.
10: And now they switched to another game. But, oh, no, that's our game.
13: That's
10: so,
13: our game.
10: Yeah.
13: But, yeah, it's something that, it's exciting. So the team will go out there, and I think Georgia will efficiently take care of business today.
10: This is one of those, and the guys that are out in Arkansas can confirm. I know Georgia didn't leave here till like 3:30 yesterday. Yeah. Get to Arkansas, get to the hotel, take care of business, getting up early, pregame meal. This is a short for a road trip. This is a short one because of when they left Athens yesterday. And I wonder, would you look at it that way, that that's just one of those where Kirby wanted to get out there, get to the hotel, mm-hmm. get whatever they do on Friday night.
0: 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Regular programming will resume at the end of this event. 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

0: peeled out of Edwin Moscoso at first base.
1: Three sliders in a row there from Grant Holmes, and Paredes is going to see a lot of those tonight. He's batting just 190 against breaking balls, by far the lowest of the three classes of pitches.
0: Holmes set right at the letters. 2-1 to Paredes. And he kills it to deep left, back to the wall, and that's gone. Got a 2-1 pitch. Smashed it out of here for his 22nd home run of the year, and it's 1-0 Astros.
1: That's the key to beating this Astros team, keeping the ball in the ballpark. And I just gave you those numbers on Paredes versus breaking balls. He loves a good fastball, especially in a 2-1 count. Outer half the plate, and he has a unique ability to get the ball in the air on the pull side. That's why the Astros targeted him, brought him here so he could hit home runs just like that into the Crawford boxes.
0: Yeah, it was 96 right down the middle. And that's the last place you want to miss to that guy. Two down for Jose Altuve. 1-0 Houston. Altuve cracks one past a lunging Mauricio Dubon. Base hit in the left center field, cutting it off Yastrzemski. He sends it in and limits Altuve to a single. So a two up and two down. They go homer and a single. That brings Yonder Diaz to the plate. Well, here's some good news from New York. They're in the ninth inning, and the Mets have a 10-3 lead on the Phillies. Well, assuming that score holds, the magic number would drop down to 2. And with the Braves win tonight, it could drop down to 1. With the Braves trailing 1-0 here early. Two down for Yonder Diaz. First pitch sinker missed a little bit low and inside. Like we mentioned, Grant sitting on 9 wins this season. No Braves pitcher won more than 8 games last season. And if Holmes could win tonight, he'd be the second Brave to hit a double-digit win total this year. Line drive to short. That'll be caught by Dubon. There's out number 3. Hit it right on the screws. So 3 really hard-hit balls, and one of them leaves the ballpark. Homer by Paredes. We go to the top of the second. 1-0 Houston.
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0: Alongside Darren O'Day and our producer-engineer Jonathan Chadwick, Ben Ingram with you under the roof at Daikin Park in Houston. 1-0 Astros. Houston get a home run from Isak Paredes at the bottom of the first inning. Braves will be setting up Albies, Yastrzemski, and Riley here in the second. And this is the Toyota Stolen Base Challenge inning. Yet the Braves still a base here in the top of the second. 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Ozzie hits one deep down the right field line, but that goes foul. Hooked it deep down the right field line. 0-1 on Ozzie Albies. He was 0-3 last night. Walked once, so he was on base one time. Nothing in one on Ozzie Albies. Wesneski brings it. All high to Ozzie. Wesneski's in his fifth season in the big leagues. 3 seasons with the Cubs. This is his second season with the Astros. He's making his 84th Major League appearance. Ozzie takes the ball outside. Of the 84 now, this is the 38th start, so he was a reliever for a lot of the way to begin his career. Here's an ABS challenge now. Astros are challenging this ball call, and this is a strike. Right at the top of the zone, away from Ozzie, who's batting from the left side. That gets overturned. And Diaz just looking up at Ozzie with his mask up on the top of his head and just grinning and nodding his head. 1-2 pitch. Ball outside, two balls, two strikes. Wisniewski has seen the Braves five times before tonight. All five in relief, and all five as a Cub. Ball outside, three balls, two strikes. And altogether, he's 0-2 in his career versus the Braves. He's given up a home run to Austin Riley before. So the Braves can pick up where they left off last night, looking for some more home runs tonight. Ozzie Albies swings and misses at a cutter. So he strikes out, one down here in the second inning. And then brings Yastrzemski to the plate. Mentioned that Wisniewski is from nearby Cypress, Texas. Played his college ball at Sam Houston State. And was originally a six-round choice of the Yankees in 2019. And that's important because something you've mentioned before is that franchise's ability to develop sweeper ball pitchers. There's a called strike on the inside corner. You feel like that's where his sweeper came from?
1: Yeah, they were in the forefront of learning how the seam orientation can make those sweepers really break an extra few inches. And he came through that minor league system and picked it up.
0: Strzemski takes a ball outside.
1: And this is before the sweeper entered the vernacular, and we called it the Yankees were calling it the pitch a whirly, and I don't know who made up the name, but that's what everybody in the organization called it before we adopted the term sweeper.
0: I like that a lot better. 1-1, missed outside with a whirly. Whoever decided to go with a sweeper over whirly needs to be fired.
1: Yep. I like it.
0: Whirly's a lot more fun to say. Two balls and a strike on Mike Yastrzemski. That'll be sent foul. Whirly, whirly ball.
1: Yeah. Yeah, the idea is that you spin the ball, you orientate the seams in a certain way that the air catches them and produces an area of low pressure, and then the ball breaks even more than the spin would make it break. And it's a very common phenomenon now. Pitchers know how to use it.
0: 2-2 in the air down the left field line, slicing out of play. That's foul ball, becomes a souvenir.
1: Same phenomenon allows Bryce Elder's sinker to sink, the kick changes to dive out of the strike zone. There's all sorts of stuff we've discovered in just, I'd say, the last 5 to 7 years, but that sweeper is one of the bigger ones.
0: Base is empty, one down on the 2-2 pitch. Yastrzemski takes a ball high. See, you know, isn't that amazing that we could be playing baseball for 150 years and still coming up with new pitches?
1: And to be able to teach them pretty quickly and efficiently to new throwers is unbelievable to me.
0: 3-2 check swing. He did go for strike three. Cutter down and in. Back-to-back strikeouts by Wisniewski. Two down. How much of that is because of the technology that we have now to freeze frame pitches, freeze frame grips, things like that? Maybe technology that we didn't have as recently as even a decade ago.
1: I would say the majority of it is due to the technology. To be able to see what the movement is.
0: Austin Riley sends one foul on the left field line.
1: Right, the Hawkeye or the TrackMan tracks the movement. The high-speed camera tracks the grip and the spin, and you can teach it very easily.
0: 0-1 pitch, over for a strike. That was a sweeper on the inside corner.
1: So I, for one, I love the innovations that are still happening in Major League Baseball. And like you said, for 100 plus years, we didn't know.
0: Well, two to Riley's outside.
1: And we drop in the digital age, and now we can teach a young pitcher a kick changeup and show him on a high-speed camera. Yep, you just got to move this finger a little bit, and you'll get the movement you want.
0: Yeah, that's fascinating. 1-0 Astros in the second. 1-2 is low and outside. Do you think there are pitchers who will be throwing pitches in the future that we don't know still?
1: I posed that question to my team about 10 years ago, and everybody said, no, we figured them all out. I don't think we have.
0: 2-2 sent foul.
1: I really don't. I think there's going to be There's Devin Williams throws that the changeup that nobody else in the league can throw. They're going to learn how to throw that. Obviously, they're going to study that, and that's really like an old-school screwball.
0: 2-2 pitch. And Riley pops it up weakly just back of the infield cutout. It'll be the shortstop, Pena, who makes the catch for out number three. Whatever the new pitch is, I say we bring back the name Worley.
1: All right.
0: And go with that. We go to the bottom of the second inning, 1-0 Houston.
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